That is Mac DeMarco here in the rabbit hole, born McBriar, Vernon Winfield McBriar Smith IV, and goes by the name of McBriar Samuel Lanyon DeMarco, but his stage name is Mac DeMarco, and he'll be our featured artist here in the rabbit hole this evening. Thanks for joining us. If you're listening live, it is Wednesday at 8 p.m., and if you're listening on the rebroadcast, it's Sunday afternoon at 2 o'clock. And if you went to royaltonradio.org, clicked on replay, you're listening to the rabbit hole at your own time and place. So let's thank the underwriters and supporters that make it all happen here at all volunteer Royalton Community Radio. Let's thank Seven Stars Art Center, Strategic Data Flows, South Royalton Market, I Care For You, the Playhouse Movie Theater, Chandler Center for the Arts, the support and generosity of Ed Kastner, Scan VT, Murphy Builders, and the spirit in memory of Richard Rukas. Thanks for all you do. Now, Mac DeMarco is born in British Columbia, spent a lot of time in Edmonton, and has lived in Montreal and then back to British Columbia, and also has done a lot of his music out of Los Angeles. So, no further ado, we're going to move to an album from 2012. The album is called Two, and the first tune is a song called My Kind of Woman. This is Mac DeMarco in the Rabbit Hole.

That was three from Mac DeMarco from the 2012 album Two, the number two. That was Dreaming right there. And before that, Freaking Out the Neighborhood. And we started off that set with My Kind of Woman from Mac DeMarco 2012. Now, what he would call his new stuff is from an album called Guitar 2025. And we're going to play four in a row from that album. This is Mac DeMarco from the Guitar album. This one's called Shining.

four songs from Mac DeMarco from the album Guitar. And that's a 2025 album, his most recent stuff. So I talked about Mac moving around Canada and found his way to Montreal before moving to Brooklyn, New York in 2011, 2012-ish. And then from Brooklyn from 2013 to 2016, based in Far Rockaway neighborhood of Queens, New York. And then, you know, what comes out of time in New York City and Montreal? Well, my favorite Mac DeMarco album, This Old Dog. And it's from 2017, and we've got six in a row. So settle in here in the rabbit hole. Here's six more from Mac DeMarco from the 2017 album, This Old Dog. This one's called Still Beating.

what's your favorite one? Say no.

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That's six in a row from Mac DeMarco from the 2017 album This Old Dog. And if you're still with us and you're still awake, we appreciate you. And that was For the First Time. Again, that's kind of like a second first kiss. Have you had one of those? I have. Before that, This Old Dog, One More Love Song, On the Level, 7 Minute, Moonlight on the River, and we started off that set with Still Beating from Mac DeMarco, 2017 album, This Old Dog. Hey, let's thank our underwriters and supporters that make it all happen at All Volunteer Royalton Community Radio. Let's thank Seven Stars Art Center, Strategic Data Flows, South Royalton Market, I Care for You, The Playhouse Movie Theater, Chandler Center for the Arts, Scan VT, Murphy Builders, the support and generosity of Ed Kastner, and the spirit in memory of Richard Rukes. Thanks for all you do as we go down a deep rabbit hole of Mac DeMarco. We've got a plane or a helicopter or something flying overhead, if you can catch that. And remember, if you're listening live, it is about 10 minutes to go before 9 o'clock, and Cecily comes in with Connection, so keep it locked here, Royalton Community Radio. If you're listening on the rebroadcast, it's Sunday afternoon at 2 o'clock, and if you went to the replay, that meant you went to royaltonradio.org, clicked on replay, went all the way down to the rabbit hole, and you're listening at your own time and place. Okay, we got three more for you. It's from a 2015 album called Another One. This is Mac DeMarco and No Other Heart.

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All right. I'm Cecily. Welcome to Connections. Before we dive into the music, let's thank our fantastic underwriters, without who we would not be here today. So tonight, thank you goes to Ed Kastner, the Stratford Organic Creamery, the Yes We Can Collective, Tom Wells, the Kumon Reading and Math Center of the Upper Valley, Daniel Leibowitz, Integrity Energy Solar Professionals, and Tunbridge Hill Farm. All right. On Connections tonight, we have Stereo Total. They are a Berlin-based multilingual, we're talking French, English, and German, duo of Francois Cactus? Let's go with Cactus. I think she's French. Was French. Is French? We're just going to let that rattle around in my own head. And Brezel, who I guess it's pronounced Pretzel Goring. He also goes by Frederick von Finsterwald. He was born Friedrich Ziegler. There's a name here. It says ex-haunted Henschel. And I think he was in a band called the Sigmund Freud Experience. So that's our duo here. Francois Cactus and Pretzel Gorig met at a bakery in Berlin in the winter of 1992-93. Francois was in a French girl garage punk rock and roll band called the Les Lolitas. We're going to hear them in a little bit. They released 5 albums in Germany and France. They toured all over Europe and America. That was the Les Lolitas. Pretzel had an experimental noise. Is his name really Pretzel? I think it really is Pretzel. Oh, jeepers. Anyway, Pretzel had an experimental noise table loop sound effects project. That was the Sigmund Freud Experience. They put out 3 vinyl records with 100 copies each. You can't find them in the digital realm. You're going to have to look for them out in the world if you are like, I need more about the Stereo Total band. Anyway, they started playing together in 1993. Their first recording, which has been lost in the ether, does not exist anywhere, is a 10-minute cooking recipe in which all the ingredients were euphemisms for things. So they were one of the early mashup adapters. They weave together everything from electropop to psych rock to 60s French pop, dance music, and toss a bunch of kitsch in there. Like I said, they sing in 3 languages. Francois Cactus died of breast cancer at the age of 57, so this has not been a good run for our female leads on Connections. If you remember on Broadcast, the show about the band Broadcast a couple weeks ago, she passed away from the flu. So anyway, we've got a lot of musical math tonight, so artist sounds that influence Stereo Total. They've put out a bunch of albums. There's not a whole lot of information out there. I've kind of just given you most of what's known. So, you know, we'll learn about some of the bands that are in the mix here. And, you know, this is Connections. It's, I just see in my notes there's a whole artist here that I don't even have a connection for. Well, buckle up, my friends. This is going to be a classic one. We started out that set with Stereo Total and Liebe Sie Dreht, which was on their 2001 album Musik Automatique. And now we have Stereo Total with a song called Relax Baby Be Cool. This came out in 2007 on their 8th album, which was called Paris Berlin. And just in case you didn't catch the title, it's Relax Baby Be Cool.

All right. So not too long ago, I told you that the lead singer of Stereo Total was in another band called Le Lolitas, and that was them. Her last name is Cactus, and, well, that song was called Le Cactus. So there you go. Before the, Le Lolitas, we had Brigitte Bardot and Serge Gainsbourg. Yes, I know I keep promising a Serge Gainsbourg show one of these days. That song was called Comic Strip. You might have been able to tell from all the zing bazangs that, yeah. Writers have claimed that Stereo Total has pulled some of the silliness from Gainsbourg and Bardot. I'm not going to fight them on that. Stereo Total has also covered some of their songs. They've covered a lot of songs, in fact, a lot of artist songs. Among them is also Francois Hardy, who we had just before, that comic strip nonsense. I played Francois Hardy, Le Temps de l'Amour, which if you are a fan of Wes Anderson films, you may be familiar with that song from Moonrise Kingdom, which, in my opinion, is one of his most lovely, lovely films. And let's see, Francois Hardy's song, they covered her 1962 Yay Yay hit, which was also called Oh Oh Cherie. And yeah, before that, we started off the set with Stereo Total and Relax Baby Be Cool. And coming up next, well, possibly my favorite song of the night. I don't know where Nina Hagen has been all my life, but I have mixed her up with Lena Lovitch. She is not Lena Lovitch. Nina Hagen may be one of my new favorite female artists. We will 100% be having a Nina Hagen show here on Connections. Stereo Total used to, they've covered Nina Hagen's song, Wein ich ein Jungwar. My German is terrible, which means If I Were a Boy. It was on their 2010 album, Baby. Ooh. Yeah, I don't know. O-U-H exclamation point. Nina Hagen, if you're not familiar, is basically the godmother of German punk. And I'm just, I don't know. Put your headphones on and let the song wash around you. It's delightful.

Direct to my

And my little baby, I tell you, God is your father.

Yes, that was back-to-back versions of the same song. That was Stereo Total with their cover of the Velvet Underground, Stephanie Says, only their song was called Je Rêve Encore de Toi, which means I dream again of you. And before that, we had the Velvet Underground with their song Stephanie Says. So there you go. An easy connection. Two very, very different songs. Before that, we had an artist who is called the Electronic Cat. That song was called Mummy Cat Part 1. Yes, there is a second part. There is Mummy Cat Part 2. So Electronic Cat is a fellow named Fred Bigeau. He's a French electronic musician. Allegedly, he often toured with as a supporting act for Stereo Total, but I can't prove it other than a little throwaway comment that I found somewhere. But when you find a throwaway comment that leads you to Electronic Cat and a song called Mummy Cat Part 1, it's, well, that's catnip for me. So there you go. Before that, we started off with Nina Hagen and Cosmic Shiva. That was off her 1982 album called Nun Sex Monk Rock, all one word. And now we're going to do another back-to-back original and then a Stereo Total cover. I don't know if you can really call the Stereo Total one a cover because it's just barely a minute, but I think it's an enjoyable minute. And before that, you have, about 4 glorious minutes of Salt-N-Pepa with Push It.

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1: Yeah, what got to say? Ha, yiga moraba. 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Hey, yibara shatitanda.

All right, so I have minimal information about that song. That was, looks like Montefiore Cocktail with Pizzicato 5, and I will take any excuse I can to play Pizzicato 5, with a song called La Segretaria. There we go. When you do research on Stereo Total, you find Pizzicato 5 in the list. I think they are another band who Stereo Total has covered, but I don't know. I'm putting them on my mixtape either way. Wait, let me check real quick. Yes, Pizzicato 5 has been covered by Stereo Total. Before that, we had Le Hammond Inferno. Le Hamon Inferno, I don't know, with a song called Speech Defects. Early in Stereo Total's career, they found a space within Berlin's easy listening scene. Apparently there was an easy listening scene in Berlin. And they frequently were shared a stage with the Le Hamon Inferno. And Le Hamon Inferno, whomever that is, went on to form a record company called Bungalow Records, and they signed Stereo Total to their label. So without, I'm not going to say that ridiculous name again. Anyway, thank you to them for giving us Stereo Total. We started off that set with Push It and Push It. We had Salt-N-Pepa's original Push It version, followed by Stereo Total's very short Push It version. And now we have a song by The Plastics called I Love You, Oh No. This is also a song. So The Plastics, they were a short-lived Japanese new wave band in the 70s and 80s. And they influenced Pizzicato 5, Stereo Total, and Stereo Total does do a cover of this, but I'm giving you The Plastics version. And we're rapidly running out of time, so you know what? You're probably going to hear from me shortly after this song wraps up. So here you go. I Love You, Oh No!

0: All right, and we're back with our band of the evening. That was Stereo Total with Kana Music, which was off their 2019 Quel Cinema record. Before that, we had The Plastics with I Love You, Oh No. And you are listening to 96.5 WFVRLP South Royalton. Rowan is here getting ready to start you off with the Lonely Mountain, but first I want to thank our underwriters one more time here on Connections. A great big thank you to Ed Kastner, Stratford Organic Creamery, the Yes We Can Collective, Tom Wells, Kumon Reading and Math Center of the Upper Valley, Daniel Leibowitz, Integrity Energy Solar Professionals, and Tunbridge Hill Farm. And one more song from Stereo Total to send you on your way. This is their song Baby Stretch, came out in 2005 off an album called Do the Bambi. And tune in same time next week, and I'll be bringing you more music by I don't know who, but it'll be entertaining and you'll learn something. So be curious about each other, be kind to each other, and get off the internet, people. Turn on your radio. And, I mean, if you're listening to the radio on the internet, I'm not going to complain, but do something with people. Make a human connection. 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

Good evening, folks. I'm Rowan Royal, and you're listening to Lonely Mountain on WFVR LP South Royalton. Thanks to the underwriters of this show, Abracadabra Coffee Co., Bale, Mountain Folk, Murphy Builders LLC, the White River Partnership, Tunbridge Hill Farm, and ScanVT.

I hear her ballads of woven woes, tales of the long-lost art of basket craft, using not wicker, but soul, so as to fill with fish and roots our lonesome hearts and empty homes. Wisdom and humor are often the same for the man in the long straw shawl. Not all sighs are sadness, he says. He's bathed in the steam of a mountain spring. As the wisps waft, obscuring his face, an ape takes his place. Elsewhere, snakes hear the prayers of many. To and fro they dance. Great paper kites, whisked by the wind. From straw clouds they fall as lightning, and luck falls with them, bold and white. On woven mat she finds her peace, and one last glimpse finds her sight. Dancing in the golden fields with purity and charm, laughing till her cheeks were red, and mother full of scorn. Now so many faces fly by like the moon, grass grows tall, and straw is threshed. Darkness takes the room.

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You've been listening to Lonely Mountain on WFER LP South Royalton. My name is Rowan Royal, and I'd like to give a big thanks to Abracadabra Coffee Co., Bale, Mountain Folk, Murphy Builders LLC, the White River Partnership, Tunbridge Hill Farm, and Scan VT. Thanks so much for supporting the show. Got a few more songs for you, and then see you again next week. Thanks so much for listening.

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Good evening, my fellow flashbackers, and welcome once again to Sunday Night Flashback. I am Boomer, your humble host, and for the next 2 hours, I'm going to be spinning you vinyl from 1976 and other things. But the featured album tonight is Elton John, Blue Moves. Yes, sir. And I'm going to be playing that album in its entirety. So stay tuned for that. And before we begin, I would like to let you know that you are listening to WFVR LP. That's 96.5 on your FM dial. And streaming over the interwebs throughout the universe at WFVR.org. I'd also like to thank our sponsors, who are Bale, that's Building a Local Economy, Dandelion Aikenson Garden Center for all of your gardening needs, First Branch Coffee Company for coffee and 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support us, and Wit and Grit for Breakfast with a Twist. All right, my friends, so like I said, tonight we're going to be featuring Elton John. I'm going to be playing his Blue Moves album in its entirety. Now, this is a 4-record set, and it's 87 minutes long, so there's going to be a lot of music before you hear my beautiful voice again. But that's okay, because Elton John is great, and since there's only, 25 or 6 minutes left in the show after this album is done, I'm going to continue to play Elton John for the rest of the show. So I hope you like Elton John as much as I do, and let's sit back, let's relax, let's get into it. Here we go with Blue Moves.

right, my friends, that inside one, inside three. Now, I did it that way because it's a four-record set, and for me, so I don't have to, like, flip the album over, I just did one, three, and we're going to do two and four next. I'm sure you don't care. But I'm going to run down what we heard that set. We heard Your Starter 4, dot, dot, dot, dot, dot, which is a very little, small thing. And then Tonight, One Horse Town, and Chameleon. And then on side three, that was side one, and on side three we heard Sorry Seems to Be the Hardest Word. Out of the Blue, Between 17 and 20, The Wide-Eyed and Laughing, and Somebody's Final Song. Okay, so I just want to remind you that you are listening to WFVRLP. That is 96.5 on your FM dial. 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Or if you have an organization or business which you'd like to promote, we can do that for you too. So check us out, man. We have a lot of different variety on this station, and I'm sure there's a lot of things that would really please your ear. Okay. So before I begin set number three or whatever it is, side two and side four, before I do that, I would like to give a shout out to a dear friend who I just got acquainted with, Ava, down in Oklahoma. I hope you enjoy this show, Ava. I know you said that you liked Elton John, so I'm going to dedicate this to you. Thank you so much for being a kind friend, and here we go with side number three.

Ooh, right, my friends. There it is. Side three, and I'm sorry. Yeah, that was side one, two, side two, and side four of Elton John's Blue Moves. Now, unless you're a really avid Elton John fan, I bet you this album is like not on your radar. It definitely was not one of his more renowned albums, or you know, something he was noted for. But it, in and of itself, is a very good album. It's a interesting, a lot of different styles, and it's Elton John. So how could that be bad? Okay, so let me run down what we heard from him. We started out with Boogie Pilgrim, and then Cage the Songbird, Crazy Water, Shoulder Holster, and then on side four we heard Where's the Shukra, If There's a God in Heaven, Idol, theme from a non-existent TV show, then Bite Your Lip and Get Up and Dance. All right, my friends, you are listening to WFVRLP. That's 96.5 on your FM dial and streaming over the interwebs throughout the universe at WFVR.org. And yeah, come on, get up and dance. You know, it's not that late. All right, so the rest of the show will be songs I think you're going to be a little more familiar with, but Elton John nonetheless. And let's see, we got how much time? Just a little, about 26 minutes or so, I can't see. Yeah, about 25 minutes, I guess. And that should be just about enough time to bring the rest of the music to you guys. This is Boomer. Thank you for listening to Sunday Night Flashback on WFVRLP. I'll be back next week, and then I will be gone for 2 weeks. But be in California, so hopefully I'll bring back some new vinyl. All right. Because this is all vinyl, all the time, from my own personal collection that grows and grows and grows. All right, my friends. Let's see, we're going to listen to something off of... actually, this is very poignant because... our fearless leader just went and visited Xi over there in China. And, you know, even though he isn't the Rocket Man, he's good friends with the Rocket Man.

About 2.5 minutes left in this show, so I just want to run down what we heard that set. We started out with a song off of their Elton John's Honky Chateau album, Uni Records, 1972, with Rocket Man. And then from Don't Shoot Me, I'm the Piano, I'm Only the Piano Man, MCA Records, 1972, we heard Daniel and Levon. And then from Madman Across the Water, Uni Records, we heard Tiny Dancer. And then from Captain Fantastic and the Brown Dirt Cowboy Band, we heard Someone Save My Life Tonight. And then we heard Goodbye from that same album. And now this is off of the Honky Chateau album. It's Mona Lisa. So good night, my friends. I will see you next week. Same bat channel, same bat time. This is Sunday Night Flashback. I am Boomer, and you are listening to WFVRLP. That's 96.5 on your FM dial. And streaming over the interwebs throughout the universe at WFVR.org. Thanks for listening, my friends. Love y'all. Be back next week. Give each other a hug because the world needs more love.

AM this morning. You're tuned to WFVR-LP in South Royalton, Vermont. 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Let's see, what do we have to tell you? How about I give you the studio phone line? If you have any reason to want to call in, I would be happy to hear from you. 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I'll repeat it. Area code 802-763-2700. We also have an internet inquiry email address, which I'll give you. That is sororadio, sororadio, at gmail.com. I'll repeat that also. Sororadio, that is South Royalton, by the way, at gmail.com. So, let's see. Driving conditions. Well, flawless, I would say. The roads are clear. Yeah, put the pedal to the metal. I will give you the official word about the weather as soon as I can find it. Oh, I think I'm getting to it. Yes, I'm getting close anyway. Here we are. It is 71 degrees and partly sunny. Expect partly sunny skies. The high will be 78 on this humid day. Our humidity right now is 76%. Winds are 6 miles per hour. So there you are. Let's see. I have given you the phone line and the weather, driving conditions. Let me tell you about our underwriters. They are Outpatch in Tunbridge, Solarfest, the Playhouse Movie Theater in Randolph, Murphy Builders, LLC, the Tunbridge General Store, Tom Wells, and Robin Reynolds. Thanks so much to them for their financial support. Why don't we get straight on to the music? That's primarily what we're here for this morning, I think. Yes. And I've got an opening set with a bit of a classical slant to it, starting out with something by Blood, Sweat, and Tears and the French composer Eric Satie. Here you are.

0: 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Hannah Handy and Me is eclectic, offering a wide variety of musical genres. Hannah Handy and Me.
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Thanks for listening.

Toots and the Maytals with Back to the Island. That was from Recoup. Sweet Honey and the Rock did another reggae-flavored tune. The Rivers of Babylon from Feel Something. Draw. Hold on, let me get the rest of this. Feel Something Drawing Me On. We opened up the set with Bill Withers doing Ain't No Sunshine live at Carnegie Hall. I'm Carl, and you are tuned to The Breakfast Club on Radio of the People, by the People, and for the People. The time is 37 minutes after 7 o'clock. I kind of like that island flavor right there. Suppose we stay in the Caribbean and just pick out another island. Let's go to Cuba and play several cuts from Ry Cooder's Buena Vista Social Club. 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

music from the Isle of Cuba, from the Buena Vista Social Club album. Old Cuban artists who were rediscovered by Ry Cooder. So this is going to be a severe test of my ability to pronounce foreign words. And I'm about to plead nolo contendere for this last one. I'll try it. It's Orgulacida. And interesting influences in that song. You heard the Hawaiian influences and maybe some Texas swing influences? Amazing. Yes, before that, 20 años, 20 years. Before that, ¿y tú qué has hecho? And we let it off with an easy one, Chan Chan, all from the Buena Vista Social Club. This is The Breakfast Club. I'm Carl Newman. 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Okay, let's get back to some U.S.-based folk music. Here's Virginia's Robin and Linda Williams, My Sweet Love Ain't Around.

just to carry yourself back to me unspoiled. From across that lonesome ocean,

The western winds take heed of the stormy weather. And yes, there's something you can send back to me. Spanish boots are Spanish leather.

me get it together. 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

closing out that set with music by the blind Irish harpist Tuilleadh O'Carolan. That was two of his best-known tunes, Carolan's Welcome and Lord Inchiquin. And it was performed on the Hammer Dulcimer by two of the most remarkable practitioners of that beautiful instrument, John McCutcheon and Walt Michael. That was from Step by Step, Hammer Dulcimer Duets, Trios, and Quartets. So before that, Trapezoid did The Blacksmith from Now and Then. Richard Schindel performed Bob Dylan's Signor from South of Delia. Dylan himself from Way, Way, Way Back, The Times They Are a Changing album. He did Boots of Spanish Leather, and we opened the set with Robin and Linda Williams doing My Sweet Love Ain't Around. I'm Carl, and this is The Breakfast Club. The time is 20 minutes after 8 o'clock in the morning, and today is Wednesday, the 20th of May. So, what to do? Well, why don't we switch over and play some music with a bit of a beat? Let's rock out for a bit and start out with the Subdudes. Here we go. This is All the Time in the World, and yeah, we still have it.

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Hi, I'm Paul Kiffner. I'm the host of the Monday Morning Mix program, 7 to 10 on Monday mornings. Lots of fun music to get your week off on the right foot, so tune right in.

That's called Days Like This, and it was performed by the Belfast Cowboys. So you know who's from Belfast, don't you? It's Van Morrison. Could you hear any resemblance? I could, although maybe I'm inventing it. I'm not sure. Anyway, yes, the Belfast Cowboys did Days Like This. That was from their self-titled CD. Little Village, who are, among others, Ry Cooder and John Hiatt, did Do You Want My Job? That was from Little Village's self-titled LP. Traffic did Dear Mr. Fantasy, vocal by Stevie Winwood. The Band did Daniel and the Sacred Harp from Stage Fright. Little Feat did Dixie Chicken. And we started that long rocking set with the Subdudes doing All the Time in the World from Primitive Streak. My name's Carl, and you're tuned to The Breakfast Club. We are underwritten by Outpatch in Tunbridge, Solarfest, the Playhouse Movie Theater in Randolph, Murphy Builders, LLC, the Tunbridge General Store, Tom Wells and Robin Reynolds. 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You will be led through the process quickly and painlessly. So, the time is 10 minutes until 9 o'clock in the morning. Let us continue with the music. Here are some Pete Seeger songs.

still searching. Yes, I'm still searching for a way we all can learn to build a world where we all can share the work, the fun, the food, the space, the joy, the pain. And no one ever

short set of material associated with Pete Seeger, ending with kind of a poignant rendition by Pete Seeger of "And I Am Still Searching" from "Where Have All the Flowers Gone." Bruce Cockburn did "Turn, Turn, Turn" with origins in both the Bible and Pete Seeger's songwriting. Jackson Browne and Bonnie Raitt did "Kisses Sweeter Than Wine," first recorded by the Weavers, which was a group put together and fronted by Pete Seeger. So, I am Carl, you're tuned to The Breakfast Club, and we are in our third and final hour. Thanks so much for you to tuning in today. I hope that you make it a habit. I make it a habit, and I will do my very best to be here again next week. Hope to see you. Let's see. I think that I should mention that Donald Trump is up to his usual, what to call it? I have a hard time putting a word on it, but let me refer you, as I frequently do, to the newsletter of Heather Cox Richardson. I understand Trump has put aside several billion dollars as compensation for the people who stormed the Capitol in a number of years ago. When was it? I'm losing track. Anyway, I suppose commentary fails. Let's get back to the music. Here's something by Island Jewel. It's called "Mess Around."

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1: Somewhere, heaven above me, I know that my mom is proud of me.
2: Oh, mama.

So, a couple of cuts from the soundtrack to Little Shop of Horrors. With apologies to my dentist, that was Dentist. And preceding that, Skid Row, also titled Downtown. Once again, that is the cast from Little Shop of Horrors, which includes a name you definitely would recognize, Steve Martin. Prior to those two, what did we play? Let me see what I can find. Yeah, that was Susan Werner did Last of the Good Straight Girls. Keb Moe did Every Morning, and we led off the set with Elin Jewell doing Mess Around, and that was from Boundary County. So I'm Carl Newman. You are tuned to The Breakfast Club, and we are radio of the people, by the people, and for the people. We're on the FM dial at 96.5, and we stream over the internet at www.wfvr.org. We've got a little bit more than half an hour left in the morning, and as always, there is plenty of music. I have got some, it is baseball season, isn't it? So I have got some baseball tunes queued up. Let's see where we start. How about Peter Mulvey with the Knuckleball Suite?

town is a talisman, it's a vanishing breed. This whole town is a talisman, it is a vanishing breed. And our song is a first-year viola lost in the weeds.

clover hum along. I hear the rain clouds finding their feet. The clover hums along these summer evenings are where we used to meet.

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Radio of the people, by the people, for the people on WFVR-LP South Royalton.

baseball, otherwise known as the national pastime. Finished up there with John Fogerty, founder and former lead of Creedence Clearwater Revival. Before that, Todd Snyder did America's Favorite Pastime from the Excitement Plan. Greg Brown did Laughing River from Yellow Dog. And we opened up that set with Peter Mulvey doing the Knuckleball Suite. And that was from Notes from Elsewhere. I'm Carl, and we are winding down on this morning's Breakfast Club. Today is the 20th of May, and it's a warm and mostly sunny day, although there might be some afternoon showers in store. Let me give a thanks to our underwriters, and we will wrap up the morning with music. The underwriters are Outpatch in Tunbridge, Solarfest, the Playhouse Movie Theater in Randolph, Murphy Builders, LLC, the Tunbridge General Store, Tom Wells, and Robin Reynolds. So let us see, what have we ready to play? Plenty, I am sure. Let us kick off this set with Madeline Peru doing Getting Some Fun Out of Life. Do it.

My name is Boomer. I'm the host of Sunday Night Flashback, which airs right here at WFVR-LP South Royalton, 96.5 on your FM dial, and streaming over the interwebs throughout the universe at WFVR.org. Let me take you back to a time when life was easy and rock was hard, the 60s, 70s, 80s, and beyond. All of my music is played from my own personal vinyl collection, which is 1,500 strong and growing. 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

You're listening to Concrete Blonde doing Leonard Cohen's Everybody Knows. Before that, from the Fantastics, the cast did Plant a Radish, a bit of philosophy there. Tuba Skinny did When They Ring Them Golden Bells, and Madeline Peru led off that set with Getting Some Fun Out of Life. I wish that for you. Thanks for tuning in to this morning's Breakfast Club. I'm Carl. I'll be back next week. I hope you're there.

How Sweet It Is, a night of Jerry Garcia on Royalton Community Radio, WFVRLP, South Royalton, 96.5 FM, royaltonradio.org. Thanks for tuning in on this Tuesday night. My name is Ross McGee. This week, we're heading back to 1981, following our start at the beginning of this year, way back in 1966, and progressing 1 year each week, with a little interlude when Bob Weir passed away. But we are now all the way up in 1981. We're going to listen to a great show from October 19th at the Sports Palace in Barcelona, Spain. The Grateful Dead had returned to Europe in this year, I believe twice. They went in kind of springtime and then fall. And we're going to listen to that show, I believe the only show the Grateful Dead ever played in Spain. And it's quite a good one, so I think you're really going to enjoy it. Before we get started, I want to give a quick shout out to Mountain Folk, the Vermont Law and Graduate School, Howvale Farm, Crossroads Bar and Grill, Tom Wells, Scan VT, and the Royalton Memorial Library for their support of this show and station. All right, everyone, here's our featured Jerry Garcia 1981 show from October 19th at the Sports Palace in Barcelona, Spain.

if they passed away. Some come to make it just one more day. Whichever way your pleasure tends, if you play it ice, you're gonna hide.

0: We're going to take a short break. We'll be back in a few minutes. Everybody hang loose.
1: That was the first set from October 19th, 1981, The Grateful Dead live at the Sports Palace in Barcelona, Spain. We started off with Jack Straw into Franklin's Tower. Then we heard Althea and Let It Grow. 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Thanks for tuning in. And thanks to Mountain Folk, the Vermont Law and Graduate School, Halvale Farm, Crossroads Bar and Grill, Tom Wells, Scan VT, and the Royalton Memorial Library. All right, we're going to get back to the second set from October 19th, 1981 at the Sports Palace in Barcelona, Spain.

0: want you to dance, just to see the circumstance, just a target in a trance, in the rain falling down.
1: Rain falling down,
0: rain falling down,
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We're going where the wind goes, blooming, blooming like a red rose. 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Lord, I see that country in the morning sunshine. Now, come on over here.

0: Thank you.
1: That concludes our featured show, October 19th, 1981 at the Sports Palace in Barcelona, Spain. We started off with Scarlet Begonias into Fire on the Mountain. Then we heard Lost Sailor into Sane of Circumstance into a pretty cool jam there, which is noted as Circumstantial Jam. That was followed by The Other One, Stella Blue, and Sugar Magnolia. 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I appreciate you tuning in on this Tuesday night, or if you're listening via the replay feature, thanks for making those clicks. And thanks to Mountain Folk, the Vermont Law and Graduate School, Howvale Farm, Crossroads Bar and Grill, Tom Wells, ScanVT, and the Royalton Memorial Library for their support of this show and station. All right, everyone, that's going to conclude our 1981 trip into Jerry Garcia's life. Next year, we'll be listening to a 1982 show from the Grateful Dead, working our way up to the final year, 1995, of Grateful Dead concerts, and then we'll loop back into some of Jerry's side projects and work our way through the years that way. Have a great rest of the week, and catch you in 7 more days. Take care, everyone.

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Sigam Frenchy, Keep On Keeping On. It's a CD title from 2020 by Soraya Drummond. And before the reggae was Teresa Cristina's Portela from a 2010 release called Duetos. And that's how you know you're hearing Bossa Brazil. Thanks for that. We're here every week at this time. Unless, of course, you're in a state that ends in an E. Several new releases to bring you in this one, a couple of them launching the next set. This first one we've already sampled for you recently, but here's another track from Ayrton Moreira and Ricardo Bacelar's April 24 release, Maracanãs. This one's called Mestre Nova da Guinea.

Paraty is from Marcel and Mangabeira's 2001 Simplesse. That's actually a Dutch release. We also heard Grupo de Coro Uricuri, who gave us Embalada de Pernambuco, rootsy violinic music from the Northeast. That's on their 2008 Uscocus album from Trattore. Also new music from Pedro Volta, Chavarinho from his 2026 release Retro Sambas, and we began it with Ayrton Moreira and Ricardo Bacelar, Ayrton in his seventh decade of making music, this new release called Maracanós. And we're not done with the new stuff, sort of. This one's 3 years old, but it is collected on a new Putumayo release called Afro Brazil, also released April 24. This is Gabriel with O Sol da Bahia, the Bahian Sun, on Bossa Brazil.

É a força da sua canção, é o batuque do seu candomblé. 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

That last was Ana Luisa with Rodrigo Marañón. Pra tocar na radio, to play on the radio. So we did. We follow instructions. Then we had a collaboration between Jorge and Seu Jorge. They call it Meu Brasil from an album released in the UK called Night Dreamer. And from the singer Gabriel, O Sol de Bahia, originally from 2023 and now collected on the Putumayo package called Afro Brasil, another of those new releases. If you'd like to see these details in a playlist, complete with labels, release dates, and batting averages, you can reach us at brazilnut2929@gmail.com. In the back room, we're hearing saxist Paul Desmond. He calls this Samba with some barbecue, which explains all the smoke in here. We're going to play him out to the point where we side-by-side compare two different tunes from two different artists 38 years apart to sound very related, beginning with a guy called Criolo. That's next on Bossa Brasil.

It was English until the very end. Javon's distinctive triads and Miss Susanna from a 1988 LP released in the Anglosphere called Bird of Paradise. There was a choro from the choro master Jacques de Mandeline, one of the tracks collected on David Grisman's compilation Original Classic Recordings Volume 1. It was Assi Mesmo, the original dating from 1958. And then two tunes that to my ear sounded very related to each other, Clara Nunes' Tristeza Penuchian and Criolla's Linea de Franchi, the latter from 2011, the former dating back to 1973. However, we're not done with the present, having queued up yet another new release, well, fairly new from December 25, and that is Roda do Mundo from Adriana Moreira. This is Bossa Brasil.

Elisa Gina singing with Antonio Carlos Jobim at the keyboard. Chovendo na Josera comes from their 1974 collaboration Elis and Tom, and then Adriana Moreira's Roda do Mundo single, released at the end of 2025. Bossa Brazil is produced, induced, and let loose by Roger Collins at the studio of The Forest Primeval in Carolina do Norte. Please support this station that sings it to you. In our last couple of minutes, the final version of the title track from Guinga's 1996 Cheiro de Dedos. Until we next Bossa Brazil, namaste, aloha, ciao, pessoal.

Well, good morning. It's 1 minute before 7 o'clock. That means the Elephant's Dream is about to drift in here at WFVR-LP in South Royalton. Well, I've been digging into the archive. Yeah, there's still an archive left in the old music cabin way up the old dirt road here, just across the county line. Special recording made from the Tunbridge World's Fair 18 years ago. Going to feature a few things from the band Olabel. We'll have the weather forecast, came up with a Kentucky compilation, and our special theme today is All Around My Hat. 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

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Today's show, as every Thursday's show, brought to you by Stratford Organic Creamery, also by Robin Reynolds. He is pumped, getting ready for the Champions League final. Also, Strategic Data Flows, Dan Lineacre's Garden Center, Brocklebank Craft Brewing, Tom Wells, and Greenfest. Well, it's all around my hat, the extended thread. I wore one into the studio. I counted up the number of hats that I don't often get to wear all of them, and it was somewhere in the mid-20s. Yeah, had some suggestions from loyal listeners and programmers and staffers here from near and far. And if we get to all of them, 20 hats may be hanging on the rack by the end of the show. We'll also get the weather forecast, the latest from the Herald, and a whole lot more. I was digging through the archives at the old music cabin, and I came across this compilation of Southern Music issue from Oxford American, a very good literary magazine, and it's all music from Kentucky. We're going to start off with a couple, and I think you'll recognize the melody of this first cut as we get things started with the Phipps Family, recorded back in 1965 with Forsaken Lover, here on the Elephant's Dream.

Well, spanning a few decades there in our opening set of music. 15 minutes into the show here, this is The Elephant's Dream. Yeah, Aoife O'Donovan going to be in Vermont, I think only once this summer. She was here last summer and the summer before as part of the Green Mountain Bluegrass and Roots Festival coming up on that middle weekend in August. Down in Manchester, Vermont, Hunter Park, plenty of camping. Or you just want to go for the day. I'm trying to remember what day they're going to be there. I think they're going to be there on Friday. Headliner on Saturday is going to be Watch House. Really looking forward to that festival. And what was that piece of music we played from them? Let me go back to my set list since I'm already planning something else. Mother Eagle, recorded down in Atlanta, Georgia, not too long ago. And then three cuts from a Kentucky compilation out on Oxford American in the Winter Edition. It's a quarterly literary magazine from south of the Mason-Dixon. And that was from the Kentucky version, which came out, boy, I don't have a year on that, but it's been a while. It emerged from the archive yesterday when I went looking for something else, but I found a whole lot more. We started off those three songs from that Kentucky compilation with the Phipps family. Would you say that was a direct borrowing of Wildwood Flower from the Carter family, the melody? Of course it was. Great song, though, Forsaken Lover. Dwight Yoakam with his cover of Some Dark Holler. I used to sing that to my daughters back in the day, getting ready to put them to bed. And then a very short version of Y'all Come from Bill Monroe and the Bluegrass Boys. You know, as a great version of that is on the Hillbilly Jazz album put together by none other than the Kissimmee Kid, Vassar Clements. If you're into swing, western swing, bluegrass, early music from that period, you can't do any better than that album, Hillbilly Jazz. Originally out on the Flying Fish label. And I think that gets us caught up on where we've been musically. Hey, we're about to doff a cap. Well, doff means take it off. We're about to don a cap here shortly after this piece from, we might just roll into another one after this. This is Zubat and Dawson. Yeah, Jesse Zubat and Steve Dawson. Lord knows why I remember their full names. Well, I did meet them once, and did they actually make the show? I think they ended up playing at a long-ago Turtle Dove Folk Festival. The mayor can remind me. You remember seeing Zubat and Dawson? This is taken from one of their early albums. They're Canadian. The album called Chicken Scratch. Yeah, I like to watch our chickens, and hopefully they're getting a lot of those ticks that are out there. Well, it is the time that we normally go to the Herald. I'll go through this rather quickly. Here are the headlines. Today's Herald. Hard feelings over 4th route. This is all about the parade route being changed in Randolph, Vermont for the 4th of July. Board orders dog relinquished. More news from a dog that keeps getting in trouble named Snowflake. You'd think it would be a pretty calm dog with a name like Snowflake, but apparently not. And right here on the campus of the Vermont Law and Graduate School, they graduated a whole bunch of folks last Saturday, and there's a couple stories about that. 50 years the law school's been going. Another college up the road, the Vermont State University at Randolph Center, graduates class last weekend. Verscher author to release mystery, and we might try to get this author. His name is Alex Myers on WordStream here pretty soon. And that's about it from the front page of the Herald. And if I get things right here, which does not happen all the time, I'm going to go to our thread. You know what? Why don't we just go to the title song, at least the one I picked out. I love this song. It's from Steel Eye Span, and we have 19 more to go after that. So a little English folk rock for you here as we get our All Around My Hat thread started here on the Elephant's Dream. 19 minutes past 7 o'clock. No, that's not it.

Well, rather jazzy, rocked up, rockabilly-esque headgear here from Johnny Bergen. I know you've got that CD somewhere. Title cut, Neoprene Fedora. Maybe yours is still on the rack for that Steel Eye Span with our kickoff of our All Around My Hat thread today. With All Around My Hat from an album of the same name. Actually, it's not from the same name. I want to be accurate here. Too much other fake news going around. And I see that my my playlist has conveniently disappeared, but I think we can bring it back. Yeah, actually, it is from All Around My Hat. Came out on Chrysalis back in 1975. Let's go to the weather forecast. If you're north of here, and possibly if you're up at high altitude at whatever time of day, but certainly in the middle of the night, tonight, frost warning in effect for most of the northern third of the state. But like I said, if you're at high altitude around here, you might want to cover up some of those sensitive plants. Today, though, we're headed towards a high of 63 with a mix of sun and clouds. And tonight, locally, here now near the river, a low of about 39 degrees, winds from the north-northwest at 5 to 10 miles per hour, as is the deal during the day today. And then tomorrow, getting back up into the higher 60s, high as 68, under mostly sunny skies with winds light and variable. Well, I went to get something out of the music cabin, walked down the dirt road a ways, and said, you know, I got to make some room here to put some clothes away in the cedar chest. So I grabbed all of the compilation CDs that were up on a couple of shelves and packed them into a box, very heavy box, barely made it up the stairs today to the studio, and came across several gems, including the one we're about to hear right now. In fact, you will be among the lucky few listening to this hyper-local radio station. This will be the first time this particular live performance has ever been aired on the radio. So get in the time machine with me. A lot of you do go to the Tunbridge World's Fair every early September up at the Tunbridge Fairgrounds. But back in 2008, a couple of bands were booked for that Saturday. Specifically, it was, actually, I don't know if the date is on this CD, but anyway. Back in 2008, Tunbridge World's Fair had a chance to have Olabel come to town. So we're going to play a couple from that recording. I can't even remember who was the sound engineer, but they did a fine job. So let's go to a couple of cuts from the Tunbridge World's Fair featuring the band Olabel. They're no longer together. And on this tour, they did not have a founding member. Levon Helm's daughter, Amy Helm, was not on that tour. But Marcia Scanlon was. And boy, she was very good. We're going to go to a couple songs. I think you'll recognize the second one, originally done by the woman from North Carolina that the band Olabel took their name from. And certainly a great version of High on a Mountain. And that's where we are. We are broadcasting from high atop Magic Mountain, overlooking the White River here at Free Vermont Radio. This is The Elephant's Dream.

Byron Isaacs. He's from Houston, Texas. Our drummer, Tony Leone, is going to sing a song by the great Olabelle Reed. This is one of her better-known songs, and this is called High on a Mountain.

0: Well, I went to a concert at the Tunbridge Church the other day, and there was a song about a city going underwater. Made me think of this one.
1: The continent of Atlantis was an island which lay before the great flood in the area we now call the Atlantic Ocean. So great an area of land that from her western shores, those beautiful sailors journeyed to the south and the North Americas with ease, in their ships with painted sails. To the east, Africa was her neighbor, across a short strait of sea miles. The great Egyptian age is but a remnant of the Atlantean culture. The antediluvian kings colonized the world. All the gods who play in the mythological dramas, in all legends from all lands, were from fair Atlantis. Knowing her fate, Atlantis sent out ships to all corners of the earth. On board were the 12. The poet, the physician, the farmer, the scientist, the magician, and the other so-called gods of our legends, though gods they were. And as the elders of our time choose to remain blind, let us rejoice and let us sing and dance and ring in the new. Hail Atlantis! Thank you.

I had a couple requests for this song. Let's go to one recorded over in England. Here's a Bob Dylan cover. Happy birthday, Bob, from Cat Power. Do you have your hat on?

send this one out to our jazz fans, who of course know that every Thursday from 7 to 9 p.m., 4th Branch Jazz. Mort Wasserman at the controls tonight. A little later on the show, I'll give you a heads up as to what he's planning. All Around My Hat, that's the extended thread today on the Elephant Stream. Charles Mingus here with Goodbye Pork Pie Hat. Before that, Without the Little Cars, and maybe With or Without the Tassel, I'm not sure, The Fez from Steely Dan's Royal Scam album. And then recorded over at the Royal Albert Hall, where Dylan played to a lot of booze back in 1966, but that recording out in 2023 from Cat Power, Leopard Skin Pill Box Hat. And then we went Below the Ocean with Atlantis. I think I've played that one before on a book beat, which is coming up because the poets were included on that trip, along with the philosophers, the theologians, and the other wise folks. Cocal Harriman there, a rarity. Haven't seen too many people around town wearing a Homburg. And I don't know if that's named after the German city or not. It's spelled differently, Homburg, H-O-M-B-U-R-G. Ray LaMontagne, didn't get him on last week, but I got him on today when we were horsing around last week as part of our extended thread. All the Wild Horses from his Trouble album. I'm hearing a rumor, and if it's proven to be true, I'm not going to tell you. But Ray LaMontagne may be living in our area right now. I don't know. And then we did have two from Olabel, recorded back at the Tunbridge World's Fair in 2008, Gone Today, and the Olabel Reed Classic. Such a good song that they named their band after, Olabel Reed. Glad to bring that to you, a special exclusive here on the Elephant's Dream. We're going to have another version of this song a little bit later from Joni Mitchell. Elephant Stream is brought to you today by the Stratford Organic Creamery, also by Robin Reynolds, Dan Lineacre's Garden Center, Mother's Day, In the Rearview Mirror, Memorial Day coming up. Sure, they're going to be busy out there. Also, Green Vest and Tom Wells. Tom Wells has a suggestion on today's hat list. And Brocklebank Craft Brewing. What a great show they put on a couple weeks ago with the Green Mountain Honky Tonk All-Stars, or Heroes. Your heroes are all-stars. It's all good. Another show coming up in June. We'll give you more details on that soon. All right, guess I got caught up on all the business. Let's get ready for Bookbeat coming up next here on the Elephant Stream, WFERLP, South Royalton, 4 minutes past 8 o'clock. It is May 21st, 2026.

Well, it is time for our weekly segment where we combine literature, well, writing of all types, and they can come from a lot of different places: comic strips, biographies, novels, poetry. Yeah, got a little bit of poetry today, I believe, inspired by listeners and experiences that I have had in the written world and the music world, and today is no different. Going to jump around quite a bit. First of all, big props to the big dog. I just did finish this biography that Mary Gaucher put out called Saved by a Song, The Art and Healing Power of Songwriting. I'm going to include a song that she talks about in this great biography. I've had a chance to book Mary Gaucher in the past. In fact, she played here at the Tunbridge Town Hall a number of years ago. I know that Rooney was there because he knows Mary. She hangs around Nashville quite a bit. And Jim, we hope you're back from Nashville and having a nice breakfast up there at the Tunbridge General Store. But before we get to Mary Gaucher, I went to a concert last week, and we interviewed, actually, the pianist that was at the concert putting it on. His name is David Fiertzig, and he was joined by local musicians all from Tunbridge. I've got the program notes in front of me. Therefore, I'm reading this piece of writing. Isabel Weed was there on the violin, Nan Frost on whistles, Rudy Rudell on guitar, and they joined him for a great program, and good to see the folks that are thanked here. But going to the program list right now as I turn this over, some music from Edvard Grieg. Other composers that were recognized were Wolfie, my old friend Wolfie. That would be Wolfgang Amadeus Mozart. Also music from Scarlatti and Gamberini, Frederick Chopin, Schubert, Liszt, Eamon Flynn, Debussy. Actually, he didn't get to those two. Oh, yeah, there it is. He did. That inspired, actually, the Atlantis. The piece that inspired Atlantis, in case you're looking it up, is from Claude Debussy. It was called The Sunken Cathedral. But we're going to start off today's BookBeat. I've always been an admirer of Norwegian composer Edvard Grieg, and we're going to go to this piece, which they did play the other last Sunday. And thanks for all the folks that came out, and I have it from a very good source. I'll just go by first name. Sue, who lives here in Royalton, is making some headway on bringing this great tour that Edvard with David Fiertzig is doing, which is called Play Every Town. He ties music in with local music and culture and history from the town that he plays in. He's planning to play in all 252 towns. Tunbridge the other day was town number 99. Here's a piece that was played at the concert from Edvard Grieg. This is Lyric Pieces, Opus 12, 3, The Watchman's Song. And then we're going to go to an interpretation of an Edvard Grieg piece from none other than the Electric Light Orchestra, right here on BookBeat.

I don't know if the original composer there of that piece in the Hall of the Mountain King, Edvard Grieg, I guess he would recognize the melody, but certainly a different treatment from Jeff Lynne and the crew. Yeah, the Electric Light Orchestra. Still have that album somewhere buried in the stacks at home. You can find it on the third day. I think that also has a song called Daybreak that's an instrumental. Great stuff there from the Electric Light Orchestra. And then we did hear another classical piece from Mr. Grieg. Lyric pieces, Opus 12, Section 3, The Watchman's Song. Those both inspired by David Fertzig in his Play Every Town tour. And I think he was headed to Groton maybe next weekend. He's definitely got another gig and tries to do anywhere from 1 to 2 per month per year. He's at Groton will mark 100 out of 252. So he's got a little ways to go, maybe 2 or 3 years out before he finishes that amazing tour. Catch him if you can, and he will be in Royalton at some point, I would say within the next year or so. Well, I'm just once again looking at the program notes from the concert that was held last Sunday at the Tunbridge Church, and they did not get to this piece, but here's the verbiage for a poem, which I think was also put to lyrics in a song, and we're going to hear a song that may be inspired by this poem in just a moment. It's called These Green Mountains by Diane Martin. These green hills and silver waters are my home. They belong to me and to all of her sons and daughters. May they be strong and forever free. Let us live to protect her beauty and look with pride on the golden dome. They say home is where the heart is. These green mountains are my home.

And that was These Green Mountains, the instrumental backing by Claret Bobot Ward. You can find that on an album called Rainbow's End. Well, now turning to this biography written by a great singer-songwriter and teacher, really goes around and has a lot of sessions with teaching people how to be good songwriters. Her name is Mary Gaucher, originally from Louisiana, spent some time in Boston. I think she might be living in Nashville these days. The name of her book, if you want to check it out, Saved by a Song, The Art and Healing Power of Songwriting. And we're going to play a song from it here in just a moment, taken from, I think, almost the final chapter of the book, Still on the Ride, Triumph. And Mary has also done songwriting clinics with veterans. And it's a real healing process, and I think you're going to get that from this little piece I'm going to read from the book. She met a paraplegic veteran of the Iraq War named Josh, and I'll just read you her lines here. We were paired up the next day at the course and went to work in a small library beside a wood-burning fireplace that I kept lit. As we talked, Josh struggled to tell one story to its conclusion before starting another. He was carrying so much trauma and pain, his thoughts were like scrambled eggs. Years of battling blood clots, spinal and brain injuries, PTSD, and partial paralysis had taken their toll. I didn't know it at the time, but he had attempted suicide weeks prior and had settled on the date when he would attempt it again. I could see that it was not his physical injuries that troubled him most. No, he was tormented most of all by survivor's guilt, having lost his friend in a horrific crash. He said, "I shouldn't be here. He shouldn't be gone." And it gave me an idea. I asked him if he believed in guardian angels, those mysterious, benevolent beings I'd somehow managed to have faith in for my entire life, particularly in moments of great pain and revelation. He said, I don't know. I mean, why not? I asked him if he thought maybe his best friend was his guardian angel. Perhaps that's why he is still here. Didn't it make sense that a dead soldier would want to continue to serve their loved ones from the spirit world? Wouldn't a dead soldier make a truly fierce guardian angel? He thought for a moment, then looked out the window. He later told me he saw three rocking chairs on the porch, and the one in the middle had started rocking. He looked back and nodded. Why not? I can't think of any other reason why I'm still on the ride. I heard Still on the Ride as a possible title for our song. Josh agreed, and from there we were able to write the song quickly.

Well, why don't we take a brief break here? It's 8:30. We're at the halfway point here of the Elephant Stream. Yeah, Ned Lubrecki, great bluegrass banjo player here with his cover of Take Five, Dave Brubeck's classic. Mary Gaucher, going to be hearing about her biography more, possibly on the next Word Stream coming up this Tuesday. I plan to be here. Rose Taramy may be with me as well. We're working on some guests. In fact, I'll give you a little heads up about that. Still on the Ride from Mary Gaucher's great album, all written with veterans of various wars, since we seem to be in the endless war cycle. The name of the album is Rifles and Rosary Beads. In fact, that reminds me, the thread for next week, songs for Memorial Day, regardless of how you may feel about war, peace, veterans, etc. There's a lot of great songs that deal with folks that have served in our military. Coming up next week. And yeah, the Slade Cleave song will definitely be on that set list. You can send in your suggestions to sororadio@gmail.com. Let's take a look at the weather forecast here. Maybe we'll go into the extended forecast. And then I've got a song that we're just going to kind of append as an overtime book beat selection based on the recently announced Vermont Book Awards. Sure, I'm in position to line that up for you. All right, let's go to the extended forecast. I think I can bring it up, the old 10-day one. Just a warning, if you're at high elevation, there is a frost warning for the northern third of Vermont. We are kind of in the middle third, so we might avoid that. Tonight's low in this area is supposed to be 39. Today's high, 64 under partly cloudy skies. Tomorrow, a little bit warmer, high 69 under mostly sunny skies with a low of 44. The weekend, Saturday, cloudy. High of 68, low of 46. Sunday, showers. Yeah, we need those. Not really going to be a lot of rain, but showers on Sunday, 55, 48 to low. Memorial Day, celebrated pretty early this year. Yeah, maybe we'll see you out at the parade and the services going on at Tunbridge. Tunbridge does a big deal for Memorial Day on Monday. I think event gets underway at 10 o'clock, and maybe the parade is at 11. Get ready to sing in the town hall. Good acoustics in there, by the way. Memorial Day's temperatures high of 68 and a low of 53 degrees. Then warmer temperatures and sun returns next week. Well, we're going to be hearing from, I think from quite a few women in this next set. And three of them are coming to our area really soon. I don't have the dates in front of me, but they're all the last few days of May. And the artists in no particular order, blues woman Samantha Fish at the Lebanon Opera House, Molly Tuttle, also at the Lebanon Opera House, and one of the founding members of the Waylon Jennies, one of my favorite singers from up there in Winnipeg, Ruth Moody, coming to the Barrie Opera House at the end of the month. We'll also have some Loretta Lynn in that set, and also maybe a little bit of Elin Jewell covering Loretta Lynn. That's all coming your way. Well, Bookstock happened last weekend. It was a great event. Had a chance to not only hear some interviews with great writers and poems and hear poets, but meet a few of the people, and I think at least two or three of them are going to be future guests on WordStream, our literary writing-focused show, which happens live here from the studio every Tuesday from 10 to 11 a.m. In fact, if you want to hear the latest edition of that, where Rose Taramy, my co-host, is

0: was Carlene Kucharczyk, who is a professor at Dartmouth College, and her compilation is called Strange Hymn, and she has agreed to come on to a future edition of WordStream. And finally, Jeff McCrae with his chapbook, The Kingdom Where No One Dies. And I was reading a little bit of a background about poet Jeff McCrae, and one of his poems inspired the song that you are going to hear right now. If I scroll down to the right spot as we kind of lighten things up a little bit and head out to California with Sheryl Crow.
1: Hit it. This ain't no disco. It ain't no country club either.

0: All right.
1: Okay.
0: You want to try it again? This is the one. All right. Do I start it out? Okay.

Okay, time to put your hat back on. Coming up to the end of our second hour here on the Elephant's Dream with Three Hat Trio from Utah.

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3: Well, I must say I was forewarned on that. I have played Rebecca's CD over the last few weeks, and it's worked, but it does say skips occasionally. Well, that was one of our occasional moments. Rebecca will be in 4 hours from now because it's 9 o'clock here on the Elephant Stream, and her show is from 1 to 2 on Thursday afternoons with a rebroadcast on Monday nights at 7. You are tuned to the Elephant Stream as we move into the third hour. Todd with you here at WFVRLP in South Royalton, and we are going to continue on with, I've got something lined up for you. Let's get it going right now because we're doing our best to get as many of these hat selections off the rack and on the air. Well, that was Three Hat Trio. That's all lowercase. Oh, Rooney knows the head guy. I can't think of it right now, but an older guy and two young people. Actually, that's from an album, I think, called Zion. No, it's called Solitaire, but their photo was taken at Zion National Park. My daughter and her husband are headed up to Utah to do some Airstream glamping to celebrate a birthday this weekend. Sounds like a good time to me. Right now from the Charles Lloyd Quartet. Yeah, 3 or 4 pieces today on our All Around My Hat thread. And those hats are tightly threaded. Our jazz pieces. This is Sombrero Sam. We're going to try to get all 20 in. I think we're up to about 9 or 10, but it just kind of did the time signature computation, and I think we can get them just about all in. Well, we couldn't do this unique, curated radio station by your friends and neighbors. Most of our programming done by folks who live within 5 or 10 miles of here. We do carry some syndicated shows, and of course, we rebroadcast all of our live shows at a different time and a different day of the week. For instance, this show can be heard tomorrow morning at 1 a.m. if you're a night owl. Rockelbank Craft Brewing helping out, supporting this radio station just about from the get-go. I think they got going just a couple years after this radio station got going. Tom Wells, one of our sturdiest, steadfast listeners. Dan Lineacre's Garden Center. 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Hey, book beat's over, but I did want to get out some library notes to you. Just down the road in Sharon, they're getting ready for a plant book and bake sale that's happening on Memorial Day weekend. Actually, the weekend after Memorial Day weekend. It's going to be next Saturday, May 30th from 9 a.m. to 2 p.m. down there at the Baxter Library. Plants, books, baked goods, and live music. Emerson Gale will be providing live music from 10:30 a.m. to 12:30 p.m. They're taking donations and looking for volunteers to lend a hand. Get your books over there between now and next Thursday. 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Or you can email the library, SharonBaxterLibrary@gmail.com. 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Shea Berry maintains our events and music calendar there. Well, we did play a whole bunch of ladies in that last set. Let's go over that and tell you what the ticket status is for shows that are coming up at the end of the month. Once we segued out of Take 5 with Ned Lubarecki, we had Sheryl Crow with All I Want to Do, inspired by some poetry from one of the nominees for Poet here at the Vermont Book Awards this year. Went to Elin Jewell. She's not coming for a while. In September, I think, down in Northampton, you can catch Elin. She lives out there in Idaho. We heard Deep As Your Pocket from her Butcher Holler, a whole tribute album to the work of Loretta Lynn. Samantha Fish, can I get the order right here? Yeah, I think Samantha's on Friday, the last Friday of the month in May. There are about 20 or 30 tickets. I looked at the Lebanon Opera House seating chart. Only 20 or 30 tickets, actually more like 40 tickets left. Gone for Good, we heard from her early album, Belle of the West, out 9 years ago. Then we did hear from Billy Strings and Molly Tuttle in there with their cover of Nancy Griffith's Listen to the Radio. That Molly Tuttle show is almost sold out. That's the one that's only got about 20 tickets left. Ruth Moody on the 30th, actually one of the nights, I think it's the same Friday night that Samantha Fish is playing. Ruth Moody is up at the Barry Opera House. There are plenty of tickets, about half the tickets left for that one. So get out and support. If you're a fan of the Waylon Jennies, you'll want to check out Ruth Moody from her album out a couple years ago, Wanderer, we heard Already Free. And then the classic reggae cover, well, cover of a reggae song, but done Utah style. Get up, stand up there from Three Hat Trio. Well, that's a whole lot of information to cram into your brain. Let's go back to, here's one that I'm going to send out to my morning DJ colleague, Carl Newman, had a fine show as usual yesterday. And I know, Carl's the kind of guy, he knows a lot about music. He's lived a lot of places and he's met a lot of musicians. I wouldn't be surprised if Carl gave a ride sometime down in Greenwich Village to this artist. Here's Jack Hardy as we return to the hat rack with Willie Goggins' Hat here on the Elephant Stream. This one's for Carl. I don't know if I've seen Carl wear a hat, though.

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Here's to Mary, Margaret, and Maureen, and all the folks from Carsavine. Give you the shirt off their back, and gave me Willie Goggins' hat.

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A guy bought a boater to wear to all of the games so he'd be smart and in fashion when flashing a smile at the ladies in white. And at the last game of summer, last moments of play, he'd toss it up in the air. 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

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I know my last game of summer, last moment to play, stands and waits at the corner, not too far away, so I sit at my window.

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I got to get one. I could use it up on the standing seam roof. And hopefully you're wearing more than just your raspberry beret, but if it gets too hot, might have to make an adjustment. Here's a follow-up version of Goodbye Pork Pie Hat from Joni.

0: Well, we're going to slide back into a jazz mode. We're going to send this one out to the Reverend Allagash Bill, one of his favorite artists, Robert Glasper, joined by Nicholas Bertel here with Cap. Yeah, I got a lot of those from the Winning Time sessions. Before that, the Doohickeys, and they are wearing hats. Big cowboy hats, not 10 gallons, maybe 7.5 gallon hats. Saw a rebroadcast in a local establishment in Randolph with Haas. Remember Haas from Bonanza? He had a big hat, and he had cattle. Sunday nights, CBS. Oh, this is radio, not TV. Uh-oh, somebody broke into the studio. I meant to lock that door down there, but I guess I forgot. So this piece is called Cap, from Nicholas Bertel and Robert Glasper. Where else, or what else, have we been putting on our heads since 9 o'clock? Well, we started off with the Charles Lloyd Quartet with Sombrero Sam, and then Jack Hardy from Greenwich Village, New York. Real inspiration to a lot of people. One of my favorite songs from Jack Hardy is called What If the 20th Century Was a Train? Jack Hardy, a little Irish connection there. Willie Goggins' Hat. Hindu Love Gods by request. I believe that was Warren Zevon on the lead vocal with the Hindu Love Gods. They only put out one album. Raspberry Beret. Better bundle up today if you've got your beret on. Howard Ashman, Straw Boater Rag, thousands of them. Joni Mitchell from Mingus with Goodbye Pork Pie Hat. Lester Young in the lyrics as well. Randy Newman, boy, that room must have been hot. You can leave your hat on, and they had all the lights on as well. All right, that gets you caught up. We're going to get to the weather here in just a moment, but why don't we welcome a special guest to his very own studio. We're going to try this, Jim. You're on Channel 12.
1: Check, please.
0: Check. Hey, you know, I just got a note about a check that's waiting for me.
1: Really?
0: Yeah. I finished up a job, and I thought I didn't get a check because maybe I didn't really finish it. But I got confirmed that I'm finished over there.
1: Okay. well, good.
0: Hey, how was the finishing touchdown there at 3rd and Lindley?
1: Oh, it was quite wonderful. Had a better than full house and lots of... It was quite a wonderful evening. Kathy Mattea came and sang.
0: Oh, great.
1: Pat Alger, her first number one record was Goin' Gone, which was our first number one record as a publishing company. Pat Alger's first experience with a number one record.
0: And how far back did that record go?
1: 1988.
0: Wow.
1: Yeah. We started our company in 1986, and actually the record was number one by the end of 87. And then Bill Hearn joined us,
0: Bill Hearn
1: too.
0: Was there.
1: Yeah.
0: Came all the way in from Santa Fe.
1: He did. And had quite a good time all the time. And then it was just a great night. And we played for about 3 hours. It was pretty special. All of the irregulars were there except for Stuart Duncan, who was working with Lyle Lovett. He couldn't be with us, but everyone else was there.
0: Well, yeah. Well, and a lot of people from around here were there.
1: Yes, a good crew from Brocklebank, Ben and Ann, and then Bryce.
0: Bryce Blaisdell.
1: Ben and Bryce from the

0: Told the story about the Townes Van Zandt song, Tecumseh Valley, and the guy, the Irish, your new Irish friend who is a mountain climber over
1: yeah,
0: in Everest. And commented about how he listened to that on cassette partway up Everest. That was an amazing story.
1: Yeah, you couldn't plan it. And I'd never met this. I know him now, Tom Nugent, and he was from Dublin, actually,
0: okay.
1: from the north side of town, not the wealthy side of town. And I said, he's climbed every major peak in the Alps and as well as on the Irish expedition to Everest, back when not every Tom, Dick, and Harry was climbing Everest. I mean, now it hasn't been quite as dramatic, but years ago it was quite something. And at any rate, he didn't know anything about me. We were chatting, and he gave a talk about his climb to Everest at this gathering up in Letterfrack in Connemara. And so he says, what do you do? I said, well, I'm a music business maker. I make records. He said, yeah, I take cassettes with me on my expeditions. And without knowing anything about me, he said, I was listening to the song Tecumseh Valley up there on Everest. And I said, really? A friend of mine wrote that. I said, Townes Van Zandt. I said, which version did you do? Because two or three, four people recorded it. He said, oh, Nancy Griffith. I said, well, I made that record. And there it was up on Everest. It was you just don't know. That to me is the beauty of one of the real beauties of what I do is that you don't know where songs go once you let them out into the world. And I've often said that, do you think Hank Williams knew that the kid from Dedham, Massachusetts would have his life changed by his songs? You just don't know. And that's great. I love it.
0: Yeah, I do too, and I'm glad that the kid from Dedham, who's still a kid at heart, despite celebrating another big birthday down there.
1: Yeah, Rocket 88.
0: Yeah. Yeah. So my question about that song, so I'm listening very carefully yesterday up on the Hot Tin Roof. Who is playing the fiddle on that song?
1: Oh, that's Stuart.
0: That was Stuart. Oh, good. I got it. Well, yeah. I was kind of not really cheating, but I know that you called him
1: on all of that album.
0: You know,
1: the earliest, the two albums I did earlier with Nancy, Mark O'Connor played on, and then Mark started getting really very busy, and Stuart moved to town, and I was one of the first people to latch on to Stuart, and I never let him go once I latched on to him.
0: Oh, that's great. Well, I'm glad that the Irregulars all made it other than Stuart, who was out on tour with another friend of yours, Lyle Lovett. How many friends do you have? I lost track.
1: But 10.
0: About 10. Yeah. That were more than that on stage.
1: Several in this town right now.
0: Yeah, several in this town. Well, Jim, it's always good to have you. Hey, I've been getting up towards 20 different Hat songs. I think I'm at about 18.
1: I was trying to figure the theme out. I finally figured out the theme, all the hats.
0: Yeah, there's a lot of hats.
1: Pork pie hat. I was a big Charles Mingus fan. Uh-huh. I had several of his albums and never got to see him in person, unfortunately. But I love that tune, Goodbye Pork Pie Hat. Hmm. I did get to see Lester Young in person, the saxophonist who that is about. He wore a pork pie hat,
0: yes, he
1: and
0: did.
1: That was his kind of, that was
0: signature look.
1: A tribute to him by Charles Mingus after he passed.
0: Hmm. Yeah, and some good visions in New York. Well, we're going to go back next week. We're going to be getting pretty close to Memorial Day, the original Memorial Day, so I thought we might do a Memorial Day set thread. So taking some suggestions from listeners, sororadio@gmail.com. And let's go back to music. Jim, always glad to have you here in the studio. Hope you had a good breakfast.
1: Yeah, I did.
0: Yeah.
1: I certainly did.
0: I was out there. I had I can't wait that long to have breakfast at the hour that you guys do. But I was out there yesterday at the Tunbridge General Store with another group of senior philosophers.
1: Yeah.
0: So let's go to this one. Here's Marvin Gaye with Wherever I Lay My Hat, That's My Home. All right, here we go. You're on the Elephant Stream, Royalton Community Radio.

Well, that's quite a version of that classic. Papa was a Rolling Stone. I was, not was. Well, this is our final Hat on the Rack song. And you'd be very challenged to figure out who is performing this. I'll let you think about it for a minute. It's called The Girl in the Pith Helmet. And I'm getting one more piece of music ready. Another piece coming up from Zubat and Dawson. Well, thanks for joining me here. We'll do the back announce here in just a second once we transition. You have been listening to The Elephant's Dream here at 3 minutes before 10 o'clock on this somewhat cloudy, breezy, cooler spring day. Show is rebroadcast late tonight. Coming up next, Radio Eco Shock. Henry Swayze joining me along with an expert on EVs. Yeah, listening to that. All right, this is where I'm supposed to make the transition. Yeah, I can do it. I know I can. Music from Zubat and Dawson here. I do want to thank our underwriters here on the show. They include Stratford Organic Creamery, Brocklebank Craft Brewing. Yeah, the Brocklebank crew is down there at 3rd and Lindley, joining Rooney and the crew, the Irregulars. Irregulars from the north, Irregulars from the south. Tom Wells, a regular listener. Dan Lineacre's Garden Center. And I think that wraps up just about all our underwriters. Let's go back to the set list and keep in case you're keeping track. And we do post everything on Spinitron. If you go to our website, look for the Spinitron link, you can look at all of the set lists. All right, we did have Marvin Gaye. Yeah, obviously a response song there. Wherever I Lay My Hat, That's My Home from Marvin Gaye. And then Stetson. Yeah. I don't have a Stetson. Yeah, I don't think I have any room for any more hats. Ethan Sparks with Stetson. Hey, we'll send that one out to Bob D. He's on tomorrow morning, Friday morning mix with Bob D. Bartolo. I know he plays the Boswell sisters. That was Connie Boswell. Top Hat, White Tie, and Tails from her Sand in My Shoes release. And then the two Was brothers, Don Was, and I forget what the other brother's name was, but Was. Was not was. Papa was a Rolling Stone. Well, coming up next week, we as a nation are celebrating this coming Monday as Memorial Day, but I think when it was first became a holiday, it was always on the 31st of May, and that's going to be pretty close when I come in for my next show. So all songs related to Memorial Day will be part of the thread on next week's Elephant's Dream. 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And, of course, we're on social media. We have our annual meeting tonight. Royalton Community Radio can be found on Facebook and Instagram, and no, indeed, you will not miss a beat.

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4: Because New Orleans became the first climate refugees in the continental United States.
5: Retreat from New Orleans. Professor Torbjorn Tornqvist from the University of Tulane, right in New Orleans. He finds it's inevitable, and people should start now. Carbon dioxide is cooling the stratosphere? Lamont Doherty scientist Sean Cohen explains. Much of America is in frightening drought, going into a hot El Niño year. And new science finds enhanced response of extreme compound events to cumulative CO2 emissions. Covering the world, this is Radio EcoShock. Before we get to our scientific guests, two quick clips of the most serious drought in American records. It is developing into a world event. First off, the anonymous Space Desk video channel, possibly AI, reports verifiable news of the underreported Great Drought of America.
6: The driest start to a year in 131 years of NOAA climate records just happened. From January through March of 2026, the contiguous United States received less than 70% of average precipitation, breaking a record that had stood since 1910. The Palmer Drought Severity Index just posted its worst March and April values since the Dust Bowl. 60% of the lower 48 is in drought. And the climate event most forecasters expected to drive the worst impacts of this year has not even arrived.
5: Getting specific, this from Fox News and a related anonymous channel called The Lithosphere. It's good information, but where is it coming from?
7: Water year on its head.
8: That's right. When lakes are supposed to be at their fullest, they're actually at their lowest. Fox 13's Max Roth joins us in studio with an in-depth look at Lake Powell.
9: Lake Powell was never supposed to fail, but now America is running out of time. In the desert canyonlands between Arizona and Utah sits one of the most important reservoirs in American history, Lake Powell. For decades, it was treated as proof that modern engineering could control nature itself. But today, the reservoir that helped build the American Southwest is approaching a crisis point that federal officials have quietly feared for years. As of 2026, Lake Powell sits roughly 170 feet below full capacity. The massive white bathtub ring carved into the canyon walls shows just how much water has disappeared. Marinas have been relocated. Boat ramps no longer reach the water. Entire sections of canyon that were submerged for over half a century are now exposed again. And the most dangerous part is this. Lake Powell is now only about 50 feet above a threshold known as minimum power pool. That number matters because once the reservoir drops below that level, the giant turbines inside Glen Canyon Dam can no longer safely generate electricity. The dam supplies power to millions of people across the American West. If the water falls too low, the turbines risk catastrophic cavitation damage and the hydroelectric system shuts down completely. But even that is not the true nightmare scenario. The real danger lies below another elevation called Deadpool. At Deadpool, water physically stops flowing through the dam. That means the Colorado River, the river that supplies water to cities like Las Vegas, Phoenix, Los Angeles, and San Diego, would no longer pass downstream in controlled releases. Nearly 40 million people depend on that system.
5: There you go. AI is warning us. Terrifying drought is gripping most of the U.S. South and West. I'm living in the drought in Canada and fearing the new summer. What a world. Where major cities are already threatened by rising seas and superstorms, New Orleans leads the pack into retreat, planned or forced chaos.
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5: Ah, New Orleans, its music, unique culture, and long history. Now a leading professor says it may be time to start getting out. Iconic New Orleans, has it passed the point of no return? rising seas, sinking land, and more powerful storms in the Gulf of whatever you want to call it, could be taking over. Is the Big Easy an example of climate-driven depopulation that could happen in coastal cities around the world, or is it a special case? We'll find out. Joining us from the University of Tulane in New Orleans is Professor Torbjørn Tongfist with a doctorate from Utrecht University. Torbjørn joined Tulane just a few days before Hurricane Katrina reshaped the city. He specializes in sea levels past and present, coastal subsidence, and resilience strategies. From New Orleans, Torbjørn, welcome to Radio EcoShock.
10: Hello, Alex.
5: In August 2025, Cat 5 Hurricane Katrina struck New Orleans, and that led to the largest, fastest displacement of people from any city in modern American history. Talk to us about the early exodus in the first weeks after the hurricane.
10: Yeah, well, there was a huge evacuation that happened before the storm actually arrived. So the majority of the population had left the city, but there were many people who were left behind, you know, maybe a few, some that chose to stay. And there was a pretty large number of people who simply did not have the means to get out of the city, you know, whether it was lack of transportation or simply not having a place to go to. So listeners who remember those days probably remember the really tragic scenes around the Superdome that became a very, very improvised evacuation location and all the trauma that played out. So yeah, the city was pretty empty right after the storm.
5: Did most of the storm refugees return?
10: Well, that took a long time. And in fact, we now know that the city did rebound in population numbers over the next, say, 10 years, but then it's plateaued. So since around 2015, the population has actually very slowly started to drop again. And even the plateau was only at, say, 80% of the pre-Katrina population. So that means there were 100,000 people that never came back.
5: And more than half the black population of New Orleans never came back? Why is that?
10: Well, you know, being able to return had a lot to do with your, you know, the financial situation of the population. It's pretty well documented that even neighborhoods that flooded really, really badly, but that were relatively affluent, there's one part of the city called Lakeview, which took enormous flooding, but it's a fairly affluent neighborhood, and that neighborhood rebounded relatively quickly. It's also a dominantly white neighborhood. There were other neighborhoods that were much less wealthy and that did not have that ability to come back. You know, to a certain extent, nearly all neighborhoods came back, some more than others, but it took a much longer time. And as mentioned, you know, a large number of people never returned.
5: Some people want to argue climate change was not a factor. They say it's sea level rise, the city was just sinking. Do you think climate change was a significant driver behind catastrophic Hurricane Katrina?
10: Well, it was probably not the major factor. It's very hard to make those kinds of, you know, attributions to particular causes. Of course, you know, this is a region that sees powerful hurricanes on a regular basis. But there is a number of things we know, and I think that's the important part that's more important than the question, you know, whether or not Katrina was caused by climate change. What we do know is that the probability of future Katrinas is increasing. And the reason for that is that sea level is rising really fast. Sea level is now significantly higher than it was during Katrina, by, believe it or not, almost a foot higher. So that fact alone makes this region much more vulnerable now than it was back then. And the other thing we know is that these big storms, these hurricanes, are getting more powerful. They produce more precipitation. And, of course, we've seen many other examples of that in more recent years, thankfully not here, but in other parts of Louisiana as well as elsewhere in the United States. And so going forward, the role of climate in these disasters is getting larger and larger.
5: What about the documented damage to the Mississippi Delta from the oil and gas industry?
10: Well, that damage, it's kind of multifaceted. So I would start off, you know, the real fundamental problem, of course, is greenhouse gas emissions. And because that's the cause of the climate change we're seeing, and that's the cause of the accelerated sea level rise that we're seeing. In addition, there are several more direct effects of oil and gas activities in this region. One that is very visible, you can't really miss, is that the coastal wetlands in Louisiana are dissected by an immense number of canals that were dug to provide access to oil and gas wells. And that process, that work started like basically 100 years ago. So there's a lot of direct damage that has been done, because once you start digging a canal, you allow salt water to intrude, you accelerate wave erosion, and these coastal marshes, they start washing away, right? So that is one of the important reasons for the wetland loss we've seen in this region. The other thing that oil and gas production does is, because it pulls a lot of fluid out of the subsurface, that accelerates the subsidence process that is happening naturally in this region. But because of the pumping of oil and gas, it can be much accelerated. And that has happened, especially in the, say, in the 1970s, 1980s.
5: As a professor of geology, you and your team investigate regional sea level rise going back all the way to the last ice age. How can that help us understand a future with much faster warming?
10: Yeah, that's a good question. Well, for this particular study, we actually went even much further back in time. We went to the relatively warm period that occurred before the last ice age, and that's about 125,000 years ago. And that's a time interval that is of great interest, because we know, and we've known for quite some time, that during that time, the global temperature on Earth was a little bit warmer than we have seen in the last, say, 10,000 years, when, you know, human civilization started to evolve. In fact, the amount of warming was about the same as the amount of global warming that has happened since the mid-1800s because of the burning of fossil fuels. So, in other words, we've now reached a point, kind of the higher end of the range of warming that occurred 125,000 years ago. So there is a lot of interest in that time to, for example, look at what did sea level do during that time period. Well, sea level was about 20 feet or 5 to 10 meters higher than it is today globally. And here in Louisiana, we didn't have any direct evidence on where the shoreline was during that time until this study. We now have a very interesting example of an old shoreline that is located about 50 kilometers north of New Orleans, that formed during that time at an elevation. It's actually, if you look at the paper, we conclude somewhere between 3 and 7 meters above present sea level. So in other words, we know from the past that the amount of warming that has already happened led to that amount of sea level rise. So it's very likely that that will happen again. The only good news is that it may take quite some time for that to play out, because, you know, the ocean responds relatively slowly to warming.
5: In late October 2012, Hurricane Sandy flooded parts of Washington, D.C. and about a third of Lower Manhattan. A week later, I interviewed Professor J. Court Stevenson from the University of Maryland. He said the Port of New York could be protected with floodgates, costing around $10 billion. I thought it was a bargain, but they never did it. Other cities around the world are building coastal defenses against storm surges and sea level rise. Can't we save New Orleans?
10: That would be exceedingly difficult. And it's interesting that you mentioned the example of New York City. You know, I often mention that as a particular case where doing the kind of thing that you mentioned is probably feasible. And it's for two reasons. First of all, the gateway for you know, a storm surge to enter the city is relatively constrained, right, if you look at the geography of New York City. So it is a reasonable option to build such a floodgate. Here in New Orleans, that would be extremely difficult. You would have to build something that extends for probably more than 100 kilometers. And then, of course, the other thing is there is a lot more money in New York City than there is here, right? It's arguably one of the richest cities in the world. So if there's one place where I can see something like that happening, it's right there. But most other places, it's going to be much more difficult, and that is certainly going to be the case here.
5: You distinguish between adaptation realities and the ideal of planned relocation. So in the communities you studied, is the current depopulation happening through organized policy, or is it that kind of quiet retreat driven by insurance costs and repeated trauma?
10: Yeah, no, that's pretty clear. There is no organized policy. That is something, and that's one of the main points we are arguing for, that we need to start developing that. That hasn't happened yet, but it's certainly not too late to start doing that. But we shouldn't put this off much longer. So yeah, the depopulation that's happening right now is, as you mentioned, it's driven by those types of things. Home insurance. I can speak from my own experience. I lost my home insurance a few years ago, and I did find an alternative, but it was clear my insurance agent told me, like, there are not many alternatives. So that's one thing that we have to worry about, that in the future, that at some point there may be nobody left in the insurance world who wants to take that risk in places like this.
5: And you keep getting beaten up by storms, your house gets flooded a few times, you give up and you go away. And I think that will eventually happen, as sad as it may be. You talk about designing for transience. What does that mean for investments in roads and schools and power grids?
10: Well, that is, of course, a big concern because, you know, this is a city that in 1960 had a population of 600,000. And, you know, that has dropped a lot for very different reasons, I should add. It was what was called white flight, people moving to suburbs that are just next door. So they're basically in the same situation we are right now. Right now, the population is down to something like 360,000. So it's clear that the population density is much lower than what it was and what the actual capacity of the city is. So the danger is that you start seeing more and more neighborhoods that have such a low population density that it becomes very difficult, the tax base basically becomes so small, that it becomes very difficult to keep up the roads, to keep the schools open, to pick up the trash, and all those things. Yeah, so one possibility is that, you know, there are policies to try to concentrate people in a smaller number of neighborhoods that have more resilience, right? Because they have more, you know, financial means to keep services going.
5: Do you think the Mississippi Delta is a unique case, or is it kind of a time machine showing us the future of many places along the U.S. coastline?
10: Yeah, no, it's not a unique place. Of course, in certain ways, every place is unique. But what's happening here is going to happen elsewhere, but just a little bit later. We are really on the front line here. It's widely understood now that coastal Louisiana is perhaps the most vulnerable coastal zone anywhere in the world. And for a number of reasons, our rate of sea level rise is very high because of this rapid subsidence, you know, easily three times higher than the global average. Our coastal wetlands are extremely low-lying. They're only a few decimeters above sea level. So that means they're very prone to drowning and conversion into open water. Basically, what it means is that we are seeing things here that we are going to see elsewhere later this century. And that actually also creates an opportunity for this region. And that is that, you know, we can, if we make that choice, we can become leaders in how to adapt to these changes.
5: Projections for New Orleans sea level rise by 2100 vary from about 4 feet to 9 feet higher, so say 1 meter to 3 meters. with combined sea level rise and the land sinking. Does that still leave part of this storied city above water? What about the French Quarter? What would it look like in New Orleans if that kind of high flooding comes?
10: Yeah, well, you know, let me say first, I think the 9-foot projection is, I don't think that's going to happen by the end of this century. That would be an ultimate worst case scenario. But at the same time, you know, even 1 foot of sea level rise is going to present a big challenge because, you know, ultimately the real worry is about getting another Katrina in the future. And we will, right? I mean, there's no way that is not going to happen again. We just have to hope that it's going to take a long time until it happens again. But we should also remember that Katrina was not the worst case scenario, right? If Katrina had taken a slightly different path, if the track of the storm had been, say, 50 kilometers to the west, it would have been much worse. And that could happen in the future, right? That is entirely possible. And if you raise sea level by only a few feet, the impact of such a storm is going to be much worse. So, yeah, even though the 9-foot scenario is really extreme, it takes something much less than that to create real serious problems. Now, on your question, all the old neighborhoods in the city, including certainly the French Quarter, which is, of course, the oldest, are on relatively high ground. So they're well above sea level right now, and they will remain well above sea level for quite some time. So, but that doesn't mean that they're not going to be prone to flooding during a major storm surge, especially if sea level rise continues.
5: I love it. The old people knew where to build on the high ground first. It must be very strange to do research in a city with a deadline. Are politicians and business people listening? Are there plans to meet this reality?
10: Well, I think this is something we're going to have to find out because, you know, most of my research up till now has focused mainly on our surrounding wetlands. And of course, you know, most politicians tend to be very focused on cities, economic centers, and this is perhaps the first time we are really highlighting that aspect, right? The large populations, what's going to happen with them? And we're going to have to see because it's literally 2 days ago that this paper came out. You know, this obviously, yeah, these are things that have to sink in. At the same time, it's certainly not the case that policymakers had never thought about this before or had never been confronted with this kind of thinking. But yeah, we're trying to put it more out in the open because, you know, we have to be honest with our community here. You know, there are certain things we know, and it would be very disingenuous not to share that knowledge because it's really important for everyone in this region. And of course, you know, we don't develop policies. All we can do is lay out scenarios and realities, as we say in the title of our paper.
5: Your work shines a light on a developing global phenomenon of major cities going under the waves. I'm thinking of Jakarta, Ho Chi Minh City, and Bangkok and more. Is there a network of scientists working on this? Are you in contact with others who see this hard reality of withdrawing from a rising sea?
10: That's an interesting question. You know, I'm not actually aware of a global network of coastal cities that are facing this threat. I mean, there are plenty of contacts, right, between such cities. I don't think there is, at this point, there is something, some kind of overarching body consisting of, you know, scientists, policymakers, you know, coastal leaders that really have a major ongoing exchange about, you know, how are we going to face this future? But I do think that's going to happen. I don't know when. It's, of course, me as a researcher, I talk frequently to colleagues who work in, you know, some of the places you mentioned. I mean, I have one colleague who's doing a lot of work right now in Manila in the Philippines, and he's actually shown me pictures of how things are changing there. And that makes, honestly, that makes New Orleans look like a small problem by comparison. It's pretty scary because we're looking at much larger population numbers, right? You know, here, you know, yeah, we're looking at on the order of 1 million people, but especially in Southeast Asia, we have all these megacities with, you know, more than 10 million people.
5: From Tulane University in New Orleans, we've been speaking with Professor Torbjørn Tornqvist. He is a lead author of the paper Climate-Driven Depopulation and Adaptation Realities in America's Coastal Ground Zero, that was published in Nature Sustainability, May 4th, 2026. Find links to follow up in my show blog at ecoshock.org. Torbjørn, thank you for helping us understand this.
10: Thank you.
5: For Radio EcoShock, I'm Alex Smith. This is Radio EcoShock with big picture news about your world. Next up, another surprise from carbon dioxide. Carbon dioxide warms up the atmosphere, right? Actually, CO2 only heats the lower atmosphere, where we live, in the weather zone. Further up, carbon dioxide makes the stratosphere colder? How? And so what does that mean? A new study reveals the mechanism of stratospheric cooling, which can affect the polar vortex, planetary waves, and the ozone layer. Here to explain is the lead author, Dr. Sean Cohen. He is a postdoctoral research scientist at the famed Lamont Doherty Earth Observatory at Columbia University. Sean Cohen, welcome to Radio EcoShock.
11: Thanks for having me on, Alex.
5: For many decades, scientists knew the stratosphere was getting colder. Why did we need this new paper in Nature Geoscience?
11: Great question. So this actually gets to your point at one of the more interesting facets of our work. At its core, like you were saying, this is a result that goes back 50-plus years to some of the earliest climate simulations done by Manabe and other folks that ended up actually recently winning the Nobel Prize. And so it's a fair question to ask, you know, what's the point of revisiting these findings given that they're so well established, not only going back so far, but also they've been replicated across numerous climate models, and we've actually seen them borne out at observations over the last 50 years as well. And to us, one of the reasons we wanted to revisit this finding was because although there were really solid qualitative explanations for why this stratosphere cooling that we'll get into a little bit later was occurring, we didn't feel like there was a comprehensive quantitative understanding for it. And thus, we wanted to approach things from the perspective of clarity, where we wanted to strip out some of the complexity that existed in a lot of the simulations that we use in order to understand these phenomena as a way of trying to get at the essence of what was going on.
5: Okay, now for people who are not atmospheric scientists, all this does seem confusing. We finally learn carbon dioxide is a global warming gas, but now you say it is cooling part of the atmosphere. How can CO2 be a warming gas and a cooling gas at the same time?
11: Yeah, so I was confused by much of the same thing when I first learned about this phenomena in my early classes. You know, it does seem somewhat paradoxical that carbon dioxide can both warm the surface and also cool the upper atmosphere. But at its core, the reason that it does both those things actually comes from much of the same physics. So the whole reason that CO2 is a greenhouse gas in the first place is because of the fact that it reduces the infrared or long wave emission coming from Earth as a whole. And the way that people typically think about that occurring is through almost a blocking of that infrared radiation, almost like a blanket. And while that's not wrong, I think a more precise way to think about the effect of CO2 on our atmosphere is more as an exchanger of infrared emission. So what it does is it takes the infrared emission coming from the much warmer surface and lower levels of the atmosphere and replaces it with emission coming from higher up in the atmosphere in the stratosphere where it's much colder. And so because colder things emit less infrared radiation, Earth as a whole will emit less infrared radiation to space, and as a result, the surface will warm. However, if you look at the situation locally just in the stratosphere, infrared emission is actually increasing. And so you get the opposite effect where the stratosphere cools rather than warms like the surface in the lower atmosphere does.
5: How do we know the stratosphere is cooling, and how much is it cooling?
11: So over the last 40 years or so, the stratosphere has cooled roughly about a degree Celsius per decade on average. And the main way that we know this is through a variety of methods, perhaps most notably satellite measurements. So as we speak, there's thousands of satellites above us. Many of them have instruments that are pointed down looking at Earth's atmosphere. And through looking at the amount of light that they receive at many different wavelengths of light, both in the visible and the infrared, they can effectively back out what the temperature of the Earth is at many different levels in the atmosphere. Similarly, we also have these tools called radiosondes, which are basically just big weather balloons that we throw up into the atmosphere. And as they slowly move up, they'll gather a whole bunch of information about the atmosphere, including temperature. And then finally, this is one that most folks don't think of, but the other way that we can understand what's going on in our atmosphere is through the models themselves. So because the Earth is so large, we can't always get explicit measurements of what the temperature and other properties of Earth's atmosphere are at every level, everywhere in the atmosphere all at once. And so oftentimes we rely on our knowledge of the physics that govern Earth's atmosphere in order to fill those gaps as well.
5: We will be right back with scientist Sean Cohen on stratosphere cooling, followed by news on compound climate disasters.
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5: Welcome back. Our great guest from Columbia is Dr. Sean Cohen. He is lead author of the new paper, Stratospheric Cooling and Amplification of Radiative Forcing with Rising Carbon Dioxide. It was published in Nature Geoscience on May 11, 2026. Did you find that the cooling of the atmosphere is developing faster than before, like since the 1980s?
11: Yes. So the cooling rate that I was just referencing, that would be an average cooling rate over the last 40 years or so. But to your point, the upper atmosphere has cooled to different extents at different times. And the main reason for that is actually the impact of ozone. So even though CO2 levels have been steadily rising over the last 50 years or so, the ozone hole, as your listeners may know, has actually been somewhat of a success story, where through government policies, we've really been able to limit the substances that were causing the ozone hole and causing stratospheric ozone to shrink away. So as a result, we actually see increased cooling in the stratosphere from, you know, roughly the 1980s to 2000, and a little bit less cooling since then as the ozone hole has started to recover a bit. You can basically think of it as being the signal of CO2, which has been roughly constant, and then some changes on top of that through the impact of ozone, which has been less constant.
5: So I presume, though, carbon dioxide has always acted as a coolant high above our weather systems. Now we humans are churning out a lot more CO2. Are we changing the upper atmosphere?
11: Great question. So thus far, we've been talking about the stratosphere as a whole. But in reality, carbon dioxide cools the stratosphere to different extents depending on what height level you're looking at in the stratosphere. And ultimately, this was actually one of the main questions that we wanted to look at in our study, which was, you know, why, not just why does the stratosphere as a whole cool, but why does it cool more aloft, for example, than it does down below? And why does it cool the precise amount that it does? You know, why not 10 times or 10 times more or 10 times less? So the main effect of CO2 on the upper atmosphere has been to cool it, but the precise extent to which it affects different parts of the stratosphere really varies for a variety of different mechanisms that we got into in our study.
5: Water vapor is the most abundant warming gas in the world. Your team also checked out changes when that gets to the stratosphere. Talk to us about that, Sean.
11: Great. Yeah, so as your listeners may know, water vapor is not the direct result of man-made emissions, but rather is more of a feedback where because water vapor is a condensable gas, its concentration to a large extent depends on the temperature of the atmosphere. And so as the Earth warms due to the effect of emissions like CO2, then water vapor in Earth's atmosphere also increases, which further amplifies the warming effect of CO2. In the stratosphere, the picture of water vapor is a little bit less clear. It's currently up for debate, to my knowledge, how stratospheric water vapor changes or has changed over the last 50 years and will change as time goes on. And so in our particular study, we actually held stratospheric water vapor constant, not only because this was a less well-known effect, but also because for the purposes of our study, we were really after the central

0: what is there really to learn here? And what we found was that, you know, you can think about kind of two different types of science in some ways. It's not this distinct, but this is the way sometimes I like to think about it, which is predictive versus explanatory. So we have questions that really try to improve our understanding of how well and how accurately we can predict our future. And then you have other questions that are more oriented around explaining things that we might already be able to predict pretty well or have lots of lines of evidence for otherwise. And our work really fell into the latter case. And so the tools that we used to study this differed as a result. So rather than trying to make the most predictive models possible, instead the name of the game for us was removal rather than addition. So what we did was we effectively stripped out different types of physics from the models we were using until we effectively got at a minimal ingredient list to give us the behavior that we were looking for that was simple enough for us to understand. Again, because, you know, complexity can be very, very useful for a lot of different things, but one of the downsides of complexity is that it can mask clarity. And so we were really interested in simplifying things until we got to this minimal effective solution, you might say.
1: You mentioned ozone, and it is vital to protect living things from harsh solar radiation. Tell us more about how ozone plays into the upper atmosphere mechanism you studied.
0: Absolutely. So ozone and water vapor and CO2, these gases all emit in the infrared in Earth's stratosphere. And so what this means is that ozone and water vapor, even if their concentrations aren't changing over time, they do impact the amount of stratospheric cooling that you would see from changes in concentration of carbon dioxide. And the reason for this is because as the stratospheric temperature drops in response to these changes in carbon dioxide concentration, you also get changes in the amount of infrared emission coming from ozone and water vapor. And because of those reductions, you actually get this damping effect where you see less stratospheric cooling when ozone and water vapor are present than you would if those gases weren't present.
1: So, Sean, when I review my notes on climatic changes to the stratosphere, most are about sudden stratospheric warming, not the long-range cooling. Is there any relevant connection?
0: Yeah, interesting. So sudden stratospheric warmings are a very distinct phenomena from the stratospheric cooling that we looked at in our study. But the ways in which these phenomena differ in many ways actually sheds light on how these different research questions require different tools to understand them. So to give your listeners a little bit of a background, sudden stratospheric warmings occur because atmospheric waves called Rossby waves in the lower atmosphere break, much like waves on the beach, as they move upward and they break in the stratosphere. And that wave breaking disrupts the polar vortex that normally would be spinning sort of neatly around the poles, and it causes it to meander down into the mid-latitudes, which creates these temporary cold spells that would be, you know, unseasonably cold in those areas. That process is quite different from the stratospheric cooling that we were looking at in our work, in large part because of the time and, you know, distance scales that we were considering. So sudden stratospheric warmings, those are processes that are subseasonal. They happen on the order of, you know, days and weeks. And so the core physics that govern that phenomena are going to be largely dynamical versus the processes that we were looking at, stratospheric cooling at a global level over the last, you know, several decades. The fundamental physics there are not going to be dynamical, but more radiative. And the reason for that, you can think of at a high level, is that because when you're looking at these much larger distances and much longer timescales, you can think about the dynamics as averaging out in some sense. And so the fundamental physics that govern

0: of those two different phenomena, sudden stratospheric warmings and stratospheric cooling due to CO2, end up being fundamentally quite different.
1: I did not realize carbon dioxide and water vapor just keep rising. I guess I thought they were trapped in big cycles in the lower atmosphere. Does CO2 and water keep going, leaking out into space? And if so, why are we not eventually losing them over Earth's long history?
0: Yeah, so this was actually one of the first questions I had in my atmospheric science class, my first atmospheric science class, if I'm remembering correctly, which is, you know, what's to prevent Earth's atmosphere and us, from that matter, from just, you know, flying off into space? And what we learned was that it's largely the impact of Earth's magnetic field that protects the Earth from things like solar wind and prevents very much of the atmosphere from being stripped away. And so there is some portion of Earth's atmosphere that is constantly being pulled off. It's something like 100 tons per day. However, that quantity is very small relative to the total mass of the atmosphere, and it's largely replaced by, you know, biological processes and things like volcanic emissions. And so, you know, I think when we looked at the math in this class, it was something like the length of the age of the universe. That was the amount of time it would take for Earth's atmosphere to eventually be stripped away entirely. And so, you know, we may have a lot of different climate concerns to worry about at the moment, but fortunately, that isn't one of them.
1: That's good to hear. Well, now, naturally, I think a lot of us might think, well, the stratosphere is cooling, but so what? I mean, the cooling has been going on for a long time and probably doesn't affect our weather or anything on the surface layer, we think. So does stratospheric cooling feed back in any way into Earth systems affecting our lives?
0: A very fair question. To be honest, it can be hard sometimes even to show our own colleagues why the stratosphere is relevant to our lives for exactly the reasons you mentioned. It's way up there, and almost every living thing, including us that we care about, lives in the lower levels of the atmosphere in the troposphere. And so there's many fewer people studying it. However, that being said, there are many ways in which the stratosphere can impact us. One of them is actually one that we tried to tackle in this our most recent study, which is the ways in which stratospheric temperature impacts the energy imbalance that CO2 creates as its concentration rises. So as CO2 rises, it not only cools the stratosphere, but it creates this energy imbalance or radiative forcing as a whole at the top of the atmosphere, and that's ultimately what causes the surface to warm. However, the magnitude of that effect is itself also impacted by the stratosphere cooling that these increases in carbon dioxide induce. It ends up being a roughly 50% increase in the magnitude of that radiative forcing or imbalance at the top of the atmosphere. And so understanding how and why these stratospheric temperatures change the way they do is really important for understanding the magnitude of these energy imbalances that CO2 creates.
1: Seven of the eight planets have an atmosphere. I think Mercury is the one left out. Can new learning about the interaction of light and gases, like what you're working on, help us understand the atmosphere of other planets, maybe even outside our solar system?
0: Absolutely. So for one thing, I think studying the fundamental physics of any problem in this more sort of theoretical way in many ways can help us look at problems that are further outside the scope of things that we have as many direct measurements of. So obviously we have fewer direct measurements of what's going on in other planets in our solar system, much less planets in other solar systems. And so understanding the fundamental physics of how different gases interact and the ways in which they set the temperature structure of their own atmospheres is really important for inferring or backing out how atmospheres on other planets in our own solar system and beyond actually respond to, you know, their own concentrations of gases and changes in those concentrations of gases over time. The other reason is actually even more fundamental, you might say, and that's the fact that the main information we get from other planets in our solar system, with the exception of places like Mars, where we've sent actual spacecraft there to directly collect data, most of the information we get is from the light that we see from those planets' atmospheres. And most of the ways that we actually learn about these other planets is through measuring, again, you know, what that light looks like at a bunch of different wavelengths, and backing out or inferring from that data what those atmospheric structures might look like. And, you know, the fundamental physics that governs the process that we looked at in our own stratosphere is radiative in nature and dependent on the ways in which infrared light behaves at these many different wavelengths of light. And so this work not only connects in the physical sense, but also connects in the sense that it's related to the explicit way in which we collect data and understand these other planets in our solar system and planets beyond it.
1: Sean, what are you working on next?
0: Wonderful. So I think the next thing that I'd like to work on is ozone. And I think the big reason for that is you know, water vapor and CO2, they get the lion's share of attention when we're thinking about things like climate change, and for good reason, right? CO2 is the main forcer of climate change, and water vapor is the main feedback on that forcing. However, ozone is also a greenhouse gas, and because it's a lot less chemically stable than CO2 or water vapor, what that means is that its vertical structure is, first of all, a lot more top-heavy, which creates its own really interesting radiative physics that I'm interested in studying, but also means that the ways that it impacts Earth's climate can sometimes be a little bit less certain because it's tied into all these other processes, most notably atmospheric chemistry, as its concentration is constantly adjusting to a whole bunch of different state variables in Earth's atmosphere. And so what I would like to do moving forward is to try and understand ozone using perhaps some of the tools that we use to understand carbon dioxide in this most recent study, not only because, you know, its unique properties break much of the intuition that I've learned about these other gases like CO2 and water vapor, but also because I'm hopeful that understanding it a little bit more deeply can hopefully provide insight into narrowing some of the uncertainty that we see in terms of how much ozone will impact Earth's energy imbalance itself.
1: From the Lamont Doherty Earth Observatory at Columbia University, we've been speaking with Dr. Sean Cohen. Find out more with link in my show blog, published Wednesdays at ecoshock.org. Sean, thank you for talking with us.
0: Thank you so much for your time. Appreciate you.
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1: Back on the ground, changing the climate can throw compound disasters at us. Local governments may have a fire plan and a flood plan. What about fire and floods together? A 1-2 punch. A new paper in the journal Nature adds to a string of warnings already on Radio EcoShock. The study is Enhanced Response of Extreme Compound Events to Cumulative CO2 Emissions. The authors are all Chinese, with lead author Jun Li. The authors begin, quote, "Compound events, such as concurrent hot, wet, and drought-heat extremes, are among the most consequential climate hazards on Earth. They are projected to become more severe under warming. Their findings reveal we need much faster action to reduce emissions, or we suffer through more and more concurrent or sequential extreme weather events, stuff all coming together. Actually, there are two kinds of compound events, concurrent and sequential. My interview with American scientist Jane Baldwin about serial major fire events, all connected, or developing within a relatively short period of time, that's sequential. We have also seen a series of three major hurricanes following a storm track in the Pacific, reaching Asia. Those triple Cat 4 hurricanes were called Bolavan, Tembin, and Jelawat. They all swirled over the Pacific in late August, early September 2012. They are sequential compound events. We can also find concurrent cyclones. NASA reported three giant Cat 4 cyclones over the Pacific in mid-September 2015 for the first time in recorded history. Analysts warn compound events, some pushed by climate forces, some with other drivers, are the greatest shock to an economy and to the public. You may have already lived through a multiple disaster. This cluster of trouble is hard to plan for personally and as a community. Governments may fall if rapid recovery is not possible. The emerging face of climate change could reshape history. Last year, I covered compound hazards with a European perspective with Dr. Gabriel Masori. Here is a short clip from that program.
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1: Call it weather whiplash, but future extremes come as pairs of harsh events with never-before-seen heat waves leading the way. The dire forecast was led by Dr. Gabriel Masori. Gabriel is an atmospheric physicist leading a research group at Uppsala University in Sweden. He is also director of the Swedish Center for Impacts of Climate Extremes. One of three papers you just published in June is like a case study of a strange climate-related combination, a Saharan dust storm hitting Europe in March 2024, along with floods in Portugal. Can you tell us what happened there?
3: Yes, it was quite an interesting event because there was this dust plume coming in from the Sahara over the western part of the Mediterranean, notably affecting air quality in southern Italy. And at the same time, there was very heavy precipitation over the Iberian Peninsula, Spain and Portugal notably, and heavy flooding in several regions of Portugal. And these two very different events were actually both caused by a common large-scale atmospheric circulation.
1: So why should governments or our listeners become more aware of the risks of interlocking extreme events as the Earth warms?
3: Well, so I think the event we just discussed about, so this dust plume and heavy flooding, is an excellent example of what we in the field often call compound extremes or compound events. And these are basically cases where several different meteorological factors combine to cause multiple extremes either at remote locations or at the same location, and this can amplify the impacts that they have.
1: And as I understand it, your definition of a compound event demands at least two hazard impacts at the same location, but not necessarily at the same time as one might follow another. Is that right? And could you give us an example?
3: So there's different types of compound extremes. One can have different locations at the same time. For example, as in the event we discussed earlier, so flooding in one location and poor air quality due to dust plume at another location. One can have several events at the same location. There, the classic example is a big storm or a cyclone arrives, and you have both, for example, heavy precipitation and heavy winds at the same location. Or you can have a temporal sequence of events, and there. An example is if you have an episode of heavy precipitation, then maybe a break of a week, and then a second heavy precipitation event that occurs in a region where the soil is already saturated and cannot absorb any more water. And then this is more likely to lead to severe flooding.
1: The 1-2 punch immediately reminds me of Asheville, North Carolina in September 2024. Hurricane Helene blew the place down, and then the big flood came. Can you think of similar cases in Europe?
3: Yes, there was a very well-known case of destructive flooding in the region of Emilia-Romagna in central Italy. And there what happened was that there was a sequence of three storms. And so by the time, over the period of about less than a month, and so by the time the third storm arrived, the soil was so saturated that the water just ran off. There was no absorption at all. And then the result was a series of catastrophic floods. And so that's a very good example of a high-impact recent compound extreme event.
1: And even worse, you found scenarios where serious climate-related compound events could come back year after year. That would be terrible. How can you know multiple disasters will repeat in the same place?
3: So there is this is a study that we recently published where we took climate models, so computer models that simulate future climate, and then we used them into impact models. So models, for example, simulating crop yield or simulating river flooding and other climate-related hazards. And there what we could see is that if these models, these impact models, are fed with simulations of future climate conditions, what today is a very rare compound extreme, such as the ones that we just discussed, becomes quite a frequent event. So, for example, it becomes quite frequent to have concurrent heat waves and wildfires, or to have concurrent heat waves and floods, and so on.
1: From Uppsala University, we've been speaking with Dr. Gabriel Masori. He is the lead author of the new paper, Global Mapping of Concurrent Hazards and Impacts Associated with Climate Extremes Under Climate Change. You can listen to or download that full 15-minute interview with Gabriel Masori from my show blog at ecoshock.org. What about sequential events like one hurricane after another? I'm talking about you, Lake Charles, Louisiana. My interview with American scientist Jane Baldwin about serial major fire events, all connected or developing within a relatively short period of time, is so important. We study climate-driven disasters one at a time. We try to live through them one at a time. But now we know it is harder than that. The old future is gone, my friends. I'm Alex Smith. Thank you for listening and caring about our world.

Well, good morning and welcome to Green Zine here at WFVR-LP South Royalton. Green Zine is brought to you today by Solaflect, also by the good folks Elena and Company and Chris down at Bale, Tom Wells, Daniel Leibowitz, the Upper Pass Beer Company, Wit and Grit, and the Yes We Can Collective. Here we're going to visit again with a different type of hummingbird, courtesy of Leon Russell. Then we'll bring up Henry Swayze, and we'll be talking EVs quite a bit today here on Green Zine, Free Vermont Radio.

0: Yeah, kicking things off this morning with a little bit of Leon Russell, one of my regular listeners on the morning show, the mayor from down at Buffington Manor, a big fan of Leon Russell. Have you ever heard that version of Hummingbird before, Henry?
1: No, never, never.
0: Yeah, Leon Russell, well-traveled pianist, songwriter, great career back in the late 60s and early 70s to get us kicked off. And that is inspired, we're going to get to Bird Note, of course, today on Green Zine, inspired by twice now. I've been out with these warmer mornings. Today did not quite conform to that, a little too cool, and plus I needed to be down here. But sitting on the front porch, welcoming the dawn at 5:30, 6 o'clock, and tracking some birds with Merlin, and twice a young hummingbird that I've seen at a nearby lilac has decided to pay a 8-inch visit to my face. And I was pointed out, I said, I didn't have any red. And my partner said, no, there's actually a little bit of red stitching on your T-shirt there. And so I guess he came over to read Turtle Dove Folk Club on my T-shirt. But close enough that I kind of had to back up a little bit. So nice visit with the hummingbird. And everybody came out safely.
1: That's good, because they have a long, what looks like piercing beak.
0: Yeah, they certainly do. Well, how are you feeling today, Henry?
1: I'm good. I'm we wanted to get a guest for today's program, and I had I guess four different people I was working on.
0: Mm.
1: None of them could do it in the time slot, so I rushed off this morning and did a solo interview with David Roberts from Vaults. So we will get into that. So I'm a little bit frazzled about just sort of putting all the pieces together after having done that. So today's broadcast will be largely focused on kind of electrifying everything, because that's our rational path to to getting off fossil fuel and to shut down the greenhouse gases going into the atmosphere. Won't give us a lot of cooling, but it'll turn down some of the heating that's going on, which is pretty serious stuff.
0: Well,
1: so that's kind of an overview, but I think the natural world is always calling to me, and is a reason to enjoy the environment and the people around us, and not get totally carried away with banging your head on the wall.
0: Hey, just for clarification, because we've featured two live guests that have the name David Roberts. I believe the David Roberts that you talked to today is from Drive Electric Vermont, not the one from Volts.
1: Well, the one from Volts I'm going to talk about too.
0: Because doubling up.
1: he has interesting last podcast on getting into a boring world of all sustainable electricity, and he makes the comment in this program, which we'll carry on a little bit more about later, is that electricity in the United States was done in a way that is unusual compared to other things. So there are not many things that say that you can just turn on the faucet and have all the water you want to take.
0: Mm-hmm.
1: And with electricity, that's true. The electric grid in the United States is mandated to be electricity for everybody at the same rate, and and you can have as much as you want. So that's not true for driving. They don't build the roads for peak demand. They only build them for semi-peak demand, and then you spend half an hour, if you happen to live in Los Angeles, going what would take 5 minutes some other time of day. Certainly true getting in and out of Manhattan. If you try and do it at rush hour, you have an extra 45 minutes waiting for the tunnel and bridges. So the roads are built to service people in a general sort of way, but not to meet peak demand. And the utility grid was originally built to meet peak demand, and we'll get into how batteries and things flavor that.
0: Anyway, yeah, so yeah. I look for
1: the other David Volts. The other
0: Roberts. We've got dueling David Roberts today on the show, but I think they'll be very interesting. Hey, it makes maybe we get to that section. I maybe have a comment about where there. What would it be like not to have unlimited access to water and electricity, and how maybe that would not be such a bad thing? But we'll wait on that. I'm looking at a beautiful mourning dove here. On the screen. That's part of Bird Note. They're around where I live. I hear them, and they are very soothing. Should we go to Bird Note and then come back, Henry?
1: Yes, and this has got a nod to you, Todd, because it's based on the recollections of a musical artist.
0: Indeed, yeah. I'm very familiar with Ricky, let's see, what was her great song? Somebody's All-Star Juke Joint. But yeah, Ricky Lee Jones and the Mourning Dove here on Bird Note on Green Zine, Free Vermont Radio.
2: This is Bird Note. Grammy-winning musician Ricky Lee Jones says her earliest memories are of sounds. Running water, a bouncing ball, and birds.
3: When I grew up in Arizona, I would hear the Mourning Dove in the morning, on the way to school, cooing late in the afternoon.
2: Ricky grew to love that soothing song, and even learned to coo like a dove by blowing into her cupped hands.
4: Gotta warm those hands up.
2: On tour, Ricky heard mourning doves across the U.S. and started noticing subtle regional differences in their songs, including the doves in her hometown.
3: I didn't know I knew this till I went back to visit my dad when I was 30 years old. And I was walking in the dirt by some oleanders, and I heard the dove. And remembered all this. I just got goosebumps. I just was connected instantly to my childhood there. The dove was the way in. And that's probably the first bird that really called to me.
2: Now, Ricky calls back to the doves from her patio and the stage. For Bird Note, I'm Mark Bramhill.
0: You're right, Henry. I really like that, and I haven't played any Ricky Lee Jones lately. Of course, the big hit that she had was Chuck E's In Love. But from Arizona, I wonder what part of Arizona Ricky Lee Jones is from. I'm going to have to do some research on that.
1: Yes.
0: good choice. Now, can you hear mourning doves where you are in Burlington?
1: Oh, yes. We have mourning doves, and they are... frequent the yard a lot, and actually yesterday I was doing some border management, adding a few plants here and there, and there was a dove that let me get within 18 inches away from it before it flew up. And it was kind of in the pucker brush, or in a bed that was all mixed up. And I think it was this year's hatch. I think it was a very young bird that hadn't figured out that it should move away from people.
0: Yeah.
1: But the birds in Jane's yard know us pretty well, and they're pretty comfortable with us. Woodpeckers in particular tend to be flighty, and we always have suet out, and they don't leave the suet just because you're walking by. They continue to eat. Although I did see feathers on the ground of a slate-colored junco that I think probably was feeling too lackadaisical about predators, and something got it. I don't know whether it was a hawk or whether it was a neighborhood cat or what it was, but that's unusual. I've never saw bird feathers last year. I think if the birds made it through last year, or if there were some taken, they were probably taken by birds, by hawks that carried them away. There was no feathers left as evidence in the driveway. Anyway, that's nature. But for all the birds we have, if we lose one a year, it's not too serious.
0: No. I as we came into spring, maybe a month ago or so, there were mourning doves. I'm used to seeing one or two together, but there was, I don't know what you would call a gathering of mourning doves, but five or six that were under a bush behind our solar panels. And I'd go down to feed the chickens, and, oh, boy, they would just startle up and just come flying out of there. And I thought, well, hey, and I thought maybe they would get used to my morning ritual of walking down to the chicken coop. But I was curious that they were that many in one spot.
1: Yeah, I don't know. Certainly, the city pigeons certainly group up and rise up when you come by them. I remember that from my being born in New York City in Manhattan, and we had a park nearby that the birds would. The pigeons would spend a lot of time on the ground foraging, and they would rise up in a group. But that's not something that that I guess up on the islands biking, the barns up there have a lot of pigeons on the roof, and they'll rush up in a group. The mourning doves do move on that way, but they aren't as startling as the pigeons when they come to leave.
0: Hey, Henry, we're going to break away. This is breaking news. I knew that in the northern part of the state there is a frost advisory for tonight. They've just updated that. And for our local listeners, particularly if you live at a higher elevation, that frost advisory has been moved down into the Royalton-Tunbridge area. So gardeners out there that are busy pampering their plants and trying to get them going, if there's something that's pretty sensitive, temperatures now are due to go a little bit lower than 39 degrees. And at higher elevation, we all know they could go lower than that. So just a quick update on trying to keep our plants healthy and alive with this frost advisory.
1: You know, that frost happens on clear nights because of radiational cooling. The ground is basically looking out into space, and that looking is sucking heat out. So it takes anything that will block the view of the sky, you know, just a light sheet of plastic or anything over plants will give them quite a lot of frost protection.
0: Yeah.
1: On one of these really clear, cold nights.
0: Right. So folks are going to scramble and get that ready. Hey, we've got this extended part, and then maybe get to part two with Drive Electric Vermont's Dave Roberts, who you spent some time with just, what, about an hour ago. I mean, this talk about breaking news, Henry. Way to go. Should we go ahead? Should we go ahead and play
1: Let's go with that.
0: Let's go with that. I've got it lined up. I think it's going to play, and then we'll be back with you to discuss it. Should we take a break between segments, or should I try to put them both together?
1: No, I think you can run almost together.
0: Okay. If the cursor's working, we will run them together. Anyway, here's an update on EVs and EV charging from Drive Electric Vermont's Dave Roberts, interviewed by Henry Swayze this morning over at Dave's place in Burlington.
5: David Roberts of Drive Electric Vermont. Thanks so much again for joining us on Green Zine.
6: Thanks for having me. It's great to be back and good to see you in person.
5: Yes, indeed. And so we're going to dig into EV charging and range anxiety. And I have an electric car and just had it serviced at my dealership. And I was waiting for them to change tires, which has been the only expense I've had so far, I talked to one of the sales guys who was wandering around, not talking to anyone, and killing time. And I asked him about electric vehicle sales. And, well, he said, you know, we're maybe getting 10, 15% of our sales are electric. But people are worried about range anxiety and that there isn't charging on the back roads. So what do you what do you tell people about that?
6: I generally tell people if you can charge at home, then range anxiety in Vermont for most people isn't a thing. And we see this in surveys of EV owners. Like once people have an EV and they charge it at home, especially the newer EVs that have 200, 300, even more miles of range, you're really only charging away from home when you're on a longer distance road trip. And so if you're in the Burlington area, maybe if you're down to Brattleboro or someplace like that, you might need to charge. But generally, it's more if you're going to New York or Boston or points further away. And that's something that when you're shopping for an EV, if it's a new technology, new to you, you may not really, it's hard to understand how convenient it is to charge at home. Even if you just have a 120-volt receptacle near where you park your car, if you're traveling 40 miles or less a day, for a lot of people, that's adequate. Of course, it's nice to have the higher-powered, what's called a Level 2 charger, which is a 240-volt, like an electric dryer oven, and that will give you a lot more range in the same amount of time. And for most EVs, you have no problem charging overnight on a Level 2 charger, even if you were totally empty, which most people, when they're charging their EV, you might, you know, if you're using it around town or commuting, you probably don't have to charge every day. But if you do, you can kind of top it off. And the best practice is to, for most EVs anyway, is to charge from about 20% to 80%. Keep it within that range, the state of charge of the battery, and that helps prolong the life of the equipment. So, you know, for most people, once you get an EV, range anxiety is only a concern when you're doing those longer distance trips. And we have some great resources on the Drive Electric Vermont website about doing longer distance trips. We did a webinar a couple months ago to talk through some of the trip planning apps. And depending on your car, you might have an in-vehicle system that will help you navigate to chargers. And so it's also getting a lot easier now that there's more charging in the world and more fast charging. And there's certainly more work to be done in Vermont and other states, but it's, Vermont has been a leader in charging for a state of our size and continuing to make investments.
5: So I know with my EV, I've now had it just about a year and a half, and I've only charged in public charging stations probably four times, And two of those were because I needed to, and the other two were just experimenting, yes. just to find out how the system worked.
6: Sure. Yep.
5: And I haven't done, so my first one was coming back from having purchased the used vehicle in Boston. It was below zero outside, and I stopped in West Lebanon and filled up at the Walmart charging station, and I slipped in there to get myself a phone holder for my what was brand new car to me, and by the time I'd gotten back out, I had all the charge I needed to get back to Burlington. And the next time I actually needed to charge on the road, I was pulling a trailer with a lot of stuff piled on top of it, soaking up a lot of wind on the interstate. And I thought I had plenty of mileage to get from my house in Tunbridge to Burlington left on my car. I'd charged it in Burlington before I'd gone down to Tunbridge. So it's an 80-mile trip, and I thought I could do the round trip. But coming back, I discovered I was eating more miles than I had planned, and again stopped in the Berlin exit, and there were multiple fast charging stations there, and I just added about another 30 miles to my gas tank to get myself home so I could charge it home overnight. So my Todd asked the question, what about charging stations that don't work when you get to them? And how much of a problem is that? And is there a way of making the people who run those stations more responsible for taking care of them?
6: Sure. Yeah, so charging station maintenance is a real concern for many EV drivers, and it's getting reliability has improved significantly, and especially now that most EVs are able to use the Tesla network of fast charging as Tesla superchargers. You may need an adapter if you have an older EV, but most EVs have an adapter available, and the Tesla network has been quite reliable. And the one of the nicest things about it is each location typically has eight or more opportunities to charge, eight or more ports, we would call it. And so if there happens to be an issue with one or two of those, you usually still have a lot of redundancy, and it's very rare that you wouldn't be able to get a charge at one of those locations. For some of the other non-Tesla locations, some of them are getting to be more like the Tesla model. We have in Vermont, the Iona network recently opened a charger just off 91 in the North Brattleboro exit, and it very similar, I think, you know, eight or more ports, very fast charging, you know, relatively low cost to use for a fast charger. So as we see more competition and the growth of the networks, we do anticipate, and just, you know, the technology is maturing. So the equipment, they figured out, you know, what goes wrong with the equipment so they can harden it and make it more reliable. The bigger issue that we see with reliability now is more in sort of rural areas or places that maybe there's not a natural competition for different fast charging networks. So maybe there was a state-funded grant or just sort of a one-time thing where somebody put in a fast charger, and maybe there's two, maybe at most you might expect to see four charging ports in a location like that, but many of them would have two. And so if one of those goes down, you know, you just don't have the same redundancy, and the reliability of some of those hasn't been good. There's a number of locations in Vermont that are using equipment from a company called Tritium, which was based in Australia, and they unfortunately went out of business. So those locations are slowly being improved and, you know, new equipment is coming into them. But there can be challenges. And what we would always recommend, if you're going on a longer trip, going to a more remote area, use some of the trip planning tools. There's one in particular called PlugShare, which is sort of like a Yelp for public charging. You can filter it to show fast chargers that are compatible with your vehicle. And you can look and see if people have used that charger lately and what the reliability has been. People can check in and say, this worked great, or, you know, the one on the right was working better than the one on the left. And, you know, of course, we look forward to the day when we don't need tools like this and reliability is rock solid, but we're not quite there yet, especially in some of these more remote locations. So highly recommend using that. And, you know, as far as, you know, sort of forcing the owners of that equipment to do a better job, I think it's everybody who's invested in this, of course, they want the chargers to work. So it's, I don't think anybody is sort of purposely saying, you know, we're going to spend, you know, to install a fast charger, it's easily over $100,000, could even be up to $500,000-$600,000 or more for, you know, multiple ports, really super fast location. So nobody wants that investment to, you know, be wasted. So it's just a matter of, you know, in the case of like this tritium equipment, if the company goes out of business or there isn't good support for the equipment, that can be a real challenge to getting parts and then the associated issues around that. So I know the legislature has taken an interest in this issue in Vermont, and we also have the Vermont Department of, or Vermont Agency of Agriculture, Food and Markets has their Weights and Measures Division, and they go out and they're the ones who put the stickers on the gas pumps in Vermont to test them to make sure, you know, when you're dispensing a gallon of gasoline, that that's what you're actually getting. And they're doing similar work at the charging network in Vermont now, including fast chargers. So they're not focused on reliability, but they are, I mean, obviously, if they're going to locations that are available for public use and making sure that the kilowatt hours that the equipment says you're getting is accurate, but they're also, you know, making sure that the equipment, the payment systems are working and things like that. So as time goes on, and they've just started doing this for fast chargers sort of in the last year. So, you know, that work should continue to help with these issues. But if folks are having sort of chronic issues, or if you're aware of issues, you can always also reach out to us at Drive Electric Vermont. We have our customer support team, and we can try to figure out, you know, who's actually responsible for the equipment, and maybe, you know, are there some options to make it more reliable?
5: Wow. Okay. So just to go back to the costs of owning an EV and how it compares with gas vehicle, I know I'm extra delighted to be in my EV. I feel guilty about going by the gas stations and not buying any gas, but pleased as well. And I've been home charging, and I charge in two places. And actually, as I've owned that vehicle, I've realized that I really overkill, that I have two level two chargers, one in each location where I spend the majority of my nights. And those are set up so they can deliver a complete charge in less than an overnight. And I realized that I almost never need that much charging, and that I probably could have done it with even a 110-volt outlet if I just was plugged in most of the time. The one in Burlington, I'm getting reduced overnight rate, which makes electricity really cheap. I think Burlington Electric is probably the cheapest charging overnight rate in the state. But even when you're on the road, it's still a lot cheaper in gas. You want to talk a little bit about that?
6: I do, yes. So, you know, EVs, the cost of ownership for EVs is really attractive. You have typically less maintenance. You have very substantial savings on gasoline, especially right now with prices where they're at. You know, the more challenging part of EV ownership is usually the upfront cost. And, you know, we did have incentives for a period that helped reduce those upfront costs from the state and the federal government. Those have gone away, but there are still incentives available from pretty much every Vermont electric utility. So in Burlington, you can get up to $5,700, I think, toward a new EV. And there, you know, some different programs depending on your income and whether it's a newer used EV or if you're maybe looking at a plug-in hybrid. So there's a lot of, there are still some programs that can help bring down those upfront costs. But if you drive, you know, more than 40 miles a day, and your pocketbook is hurting because of the current cost of gas, you know, definitely take a look at an EV for your next car, because you can get on these off-peak utility EV rates. Even at the sort of average Vermont home electric rate, it's the equivalent of about $1.75 a gallon gasoline. But if you can get on GMP, Burlington Electric, a number of other utilities offer these off-peak rates, so which is usually very convenient for the owner because you just can plug it in and it'll be ready to go in the morning. And, you know, it's sort of like a cell phone. Some people say you kind of plug it in when you're going to bed or whatever, is ready to go in the morning. So, you know, the time it takes to charge is really only a few seconds to plug it in. And you're not really worried about the hours it's spending sitting in your garage or driveway overnight. So, but when you're on those off-peak rates, you can get down to sort of a cost equivalent of a dollar a gallon gasoline, roughly, depending. You mentioned Burlington Electric in particular has a really great rate.
5: Yeah, yeah. So what do you see as the future of EV pricing in the market? And I know, you know, I think the dealership that I went to for my tires, I think, isn't very enthusiastic about doing EVs because I think they don't get the nearly the ongoing service charges afterwards. I'm not sure whether I'm undercutting their, but they are in business to make money, and maybe they make more money on gas cars.
6: You know, I mean, EVs still have some service requirements, you know, and especially if you're doing your winter tires, you still have to get them inspected. There's a tip for listeners. If you have an EV, make sure you use the mechanical brakes occasionally, because the regenerative brakes that basically use the electric motor as a generator, they save a lot of wear and tear on your brakes. But in Vermont, with winters and road salt, you want to actually be using those mechanical brakes some to, you know, knock the salt and crud off your brake systems. So if you're always using regenerative braking, that can lead to some kind of premature rust on your rotors if there are disc brakes and things like that. So, you know, it's the pricing of new EVs came down after the end of the federal tax credit. There's still tend to be a little bit more expensive. It really depends on the model, though, and what kind of vehicle you're looking for. There are some cases where EVs are competitive or even less money than sort of a similar product, especially as you get into more of the luxury range, like some of the BMW gas vehicles are more expensive than their EV options or some of the ones that are coming up. And where things really get most affordable is with used EVs. And we see a lot more used EVs coming into the market as they come off lease over the past 4 years or so. Leasing became very popular. We saw in Vermont and nationally lease rates maybe 40-50% of the new vehicles, instead of people buying them, were getting leased. And so they're 2 or 3 year leases. They usually have mileage limits, so when they come off lease, it's pretty low miles for a lot of those vehicles. So there are some really attractive deals, and more to come as that kind of wave of off-lease EVs is really picking up now and expected to continue basically over the next 2 years or so. So that's for folks who are looking for a deal. I think a used EV is, you know, where to look.
5: So do you think the fact that Canada is working with China, or at least is in the wind, I'm

0: my car service, but any thoughts about that and its influence on the U.S. market?
1: So, you know, we're in an age where there's really a global market for automobiles, and I know EV advocates, many of them are saying the United States industry is really being put at a disadvantage by the end of some of the programs that have supported EVs, because our American automakers are going to have a harder time competing with China and Europe, where they're still kind of full steam ahead on a lot of their EV technologies and emission regulations and things of that sort. You know, China certainly, you know, regardless of whether we actually see some of the, like BYD is one of the largest Chinese manufacturers of electric vehicles, even if they don't come to the United States, the fact that they're there, they're developing battery technologies. Some of the U.S. automakers are looking at partnerships with those companies, or have partnerships with those companies on the battery side, which the battery is typically the most expensive piece of an EV. So even if they don't come here, they're still having an influence in helping bring down prices. But I think it's obviously there's a lot of trade considerations and politics involved with importing EVs from China. Canada's sort of open the door a little bit. Be interesting to see where that lands. At least currently, it doesn't appear likely that they'll open the door in a similar way in the United States, but it's hard to predict. So I wouldn't want to bet one way or the other on it. But certainly as time goes on, I would expect to continue seeing China in a very strong position globally as far as EVs go. And you know, at some point, if they're not bringing made-in-China vehicles to North America, it's likely that Chinese companies will have more partnerships with American manufacturers or others in North America to, bring their lower-cost technologies to bear on our market.
0: All right. Well, thank you, David Roberts, for joining us on GreenZine. And any final thoughts? I realize I'm ending here and not giving you an opportunity to plug all the information you have on your website or whatever you'd like to say on that front.
1: Yeah, so we do have a great informational resource. DriveElectricVT.com is our website. We've got inventories of all the different incentives. You can go in and filter based on your utility, what you're looking for. We have, if you're someone who's at a business who maybe you have some fleet vehicles, and you know that's a great opportunity for savings on gas and diesel these days, is to consider electrifying. You know, if you have a large fleet, putting one EV in to kind of get started and test it out, see how it works. You don't have to go all electric for the whole fleet all at once. So we have some resources for businesses on our website, and we also offer kind of free consultations with folks to help get them oriented to what you might need to consider as far as charging, different vehicle options, things of that sort. And we do have a map of public charging stations, which is actually pulled right from the PlugShare resource that I mentioned. So if you're an EV owner just trying to figure out where you might be able to go to get a charge, that's a great resource. And finally, you know, if you're somebody who's having trouble figuring out how to charge at home, maybe you're in an apartment or condo, and there are some, additional costs or barriers, we do have some resources for that. The state is also has been funding a charging at multi-unit development program, which is still available in many Vermont counties, not currently in Chittenden County. I think Washington County has also used up their funding, but we hope to see some more availability in that program a little later this year. So that's another consideration, and our team is always happy to talk with people about some of the options for that.
0: So is that for homeowners, or is it for public charging, or both?
1: It could be both. So it's meant for if you're in a condo or an apartment and you want to put in a charger. It can be just for resident use, but you can also, it's up to the grantee. They can make it open for public use as well if they so desire.
0: So I see in the United States that there are, and in Europe especially, that there's some

0: effort to, or not effort, there's some programs that homeowners or people who own buildings will put in their own charging outlets for the public to use and get a little margin on the pricing. Is that something, and that avoids the issue of having a separate meter for it and all the additional costs because you're just piggybacking on what you already have in your house. Is that something that you're seeing at all in Vermont?
1: We're seeing a little bit of that in Vermont. Not, I wouldn't say it's widespread at this point, but certainly there are some requirements as part of the state's building energy code that as new developments come in, they are required to put in or at least make sort of improve the readiness for EV charging so it's really easy to add charging in the future. We have seen in some of the more kind of urban communities like in Burlington, they have been working on street charging. The Burlington Electric Department has some chargers that are mounted to the utility poles in several neighborhoods. And so those are kind of a similar thing, and it's the cost is relatively low. So I think we're seeing some experimentation with that. We, you know, most people in Vermont who are driving EVs these days have garages and driveways that they can use to charge. So we're not as reliant on that. And also seeing some employers as sort of the another side of it, people who are, you know, going into work these days, they, if their office has a charger, maybe it's a lot easier to get an EV even if you don't have a straightforward way to charge at home. So you could charge at work. Maybe there's a 120-volt receptacle near where you park at home or something like that. So having access to charging as an employee where you work can be really helpful in supporting EV ownership as well.
0: Okay, well, we better leave it at that. Thank you so much. Appreciate your coming on Green Zine once again, and I'm certainly a fan of trying to move everything towards electricity because it's just so much more efficient, and that efficiency comes back as good for the climate and good for our pocketbooks.
1: Absolutely. Thanks, Henry.
0: Yeah, thank you.
2: All right, Henry. Great job there.
3: That
2: came out pretty well, and I even transitioned from the one file to the other without too much hesitation. Wow, we are so
3: smooth.
2: pretty lucky to have. I noticed one of the used car things online is called like the Car Gurus. Well, we have our EV guru in Dave Roberts, and glad you had a chance to visit with him.
3: Yeah, he has his own modest electric car sitting in his driveway. He says he's had it for a couple of years.
2: Is it a Nissan Leaf? That's pretty modest.
3: No, it's not.
2: That's a real modest one.
3: It is a modest car. It's a, okay. I've forgotten what it was.
2: A Kia or a Kona or a Hyundai. Yeah, one of those.
3: It was a Kona.
2: Yeah, you know, I surfed around just a little bit because when he brought up the point about used EVs, and I think that is now become that's not really a factor anymore. Oh, they're so much more expensive, and as he said, the range anxiety is coming down. Although he made some good points, and that was interesting that he said the state of Vermont is going to go around and you know just sort of keep an eye on the EV chargers as well as what's happening with gas stations. So that was news to me.
3: That's you know I got involved with the Vermont Department of Agriculture Weights and Measures Department when I was a maple syrup producer because they keep track of how you're labeling your syrup and how you're grading it and so forth. And those same people that I visited with and they were very helpful to me and I carried on a discussion with them, and I got them to actually make a waiver for cooking syrup that we wanted to market. We wanted to market some darker than B grade syrup, and they did that. But those same people were also tasked with going to granaries and making sure their scales were where we're measuring accurately, and grocery stores and so forth. They that was a function of so the gasoline and then the kilowatt deliveries are all they go out and check those and keep people on their toes. I don't think they find a lot that's wrong with those things because the people who are running, who are selling, know they're going to get checked on. And it's not legal to sell goods like with a scale that doesn't have a current sticker on it.
2: Yeah. Yeah, we see enough tipping of the scales illegally at other levels of government sometimes.
3: Yes, I'm afraid it's a much grosser scale. We need to get some of the people from the Department of Markets to chime in.
2: Yeah. Hey, a couple more things on EVs that occurred to me. I was looking around at some of the used car prices, and they are very affordable, under $20,000 to get a pretty good EV that might have 30,000 miles, not 150,000 miles, but 30 or 40,000 miles. Most of the batteries, I think, are rated up to 100,000. David mentioned a new EV charging company, and I went to their map. They only have the one location in Vermont, as you mentioned, right down there near Brattleboro in the Putney area. They are 400 kilowatt chargers. That's pretty high speed. That's right up there as far as high speed. There are a number of them along the coast here in New England, in New Hampshire and in Massachusetts. Not such a big build out here. And I noticed this one company, and we're not going to hype them. In fact, I won't even repeat their name anymore, but they're having a special deal over Memorial Day weekend that you can charge for 20 cents a kilowatt hour rather than the normal 35 cents per kilowatt hour. So those people that are in the know happen to be going by one of those type chargers. You could get a little extra bump over the holiday weekend.
3: Yeah, the super high speed chargers like that one in Brattleboro are they're adding miles at the rate of about 160 miles per minute or something like that. They're really flash charging.
2: Yeah, and so that's another thing that I think people who are used to driving long distance on the interstate, okay, we just drove 300 miles, we need to fill up the gas tank again, but we know it's only going to take us, 3 or 4 minutes to fill up our gas tank, while if we went to an EV charger in the old days, or maybe some of the ones today that are slower, like there's a number of 50 kilowatt ones that are relatively slow, obviously, compared to 250 or 400. You could be in and out with your charge basically just as fast as a regular gas station. So, on the upswing, and appreciate you taking the extra time today to catch up with Dave.
3: Yeah. So let me jump just quickly to a couple of other items here. So it's in our show notes, but there is a newsletter I get called the Weekly Anthropocene, as in extinction.
2: Yeah, I was going to say we're in the midst of the Anthropocene.
3: And they covered a number of things in this article, but I picked out the one on electricity, and they were highlighting the fact that we've mentioned before on the program that that last year, if you look at it worldwide, all of the additional energy demand was the equivalent amount of sustainable energy put online more than outstripped the increase in demand for the year. And that, in fact, for oil and carbon, there was a reduction in the amount burned. I think natural gas didn't make it into that category. But it does show that we're moving in the right direction. And then another chart, and this relates to the David Roberts of Volts, newest podcast, which had a pretty interesting discussion about looking at electricity, how to make it get cheaper and cheaper. And one of the ways you make it get cheaper, which we've mentioned before, is utilizing the grid better, that we have, that two-thirds of the cost of our electricity is the cost of poles and wire and not power. And so if we get, and in Vermont, the grid is used about 65% of the time. In other words, there's a lot of time when the grid is just standing idle. It's not doing much, or is percolating instead of boiling. And the thing that levels the grid out faster than anything else and allows you to take the same infrastructure and put more electricity through it is bringing batteries into the picture, because they shave that peak demand and don't require building new major transmission lines.
2: Mm-hmm.
3: And so there's a graph also in here which shows the amount of additional solar being built, but then the amount of new battery coming online. And if you go back to 2022, the ratio between battery and solar was a 13 times factory. It was 13 times more solar coming online than there was battery. And for this current time,
2: mm-hmm.
3: we're only four times.
2: Wow.
3: In other words, so
2: three times, so, yeah, it's caught up, yeah, by a factor of three, yeah.
3: Yeah. And so that's interesting material, and it the Volts podcast goes on to say that if you bring batteries in, then increase usage, as in electrifying everything, including data centers, that as you put more electricity through the grid and have and welcome that extra demand, it actually drives the cost of electricity, the price per kilowatt down. And there's four states in the country that are outlined in that who say for every new data center they add in their state, they reduce their power cost by several percent.
2: On that subject, Henry, I'm pretty sure you get a lot of newsletters, but do you get the mailings from VPIRG?
3: Yes.
2: Yeah, they just put one out about this bill that is passed with strong support, particularly in the Senate and the House, that doesn't put a moratorium on data centers coming to Vermont, but has a number of climate-friendly sort of stipulations in there. And I think people would be interested to read that. So if you could add that to the show notes, I think people could find out a whole lot more what's happening here in Vermont.
3: Yep.
2: All good intel. Hey, before we run out of time, and we still do have 4 minutes, I want to come back locally here. And you were quoting that, was it called the Weekly Anthropocene newsletter? Is that what you were? Okay, I wrote that down because I might sign up for that. Here's something that's coming up, and this could be a guest for next week, Henry, so get your pen ready. This is happening over, I've been aware of this because I've seen a poster. This is happening in Rochester. It's being put on by the library over there, except it's going to happen at what they call the Hub now, which is the old Rochester High School building. And it's happening not this Sunday, but on Sunday, May 31st at 2 p.m. They are offering a free screening of the Climate Future Film Festival. And this will feature 10 short films from around the world that explore life and art as a response to climate change. I'm going to call him our good friend, even though, well, I have met Bill McKibben before, but he's been on. Bill will be doing a taped intro, and he also is going to serve as an honorary judge of the festival. and it will be followed with a Q&A session with Vermont Senator Ruth Hardy, local author Chelsea Steinauer Scudder of Vermont Interfaith Power and Light, and the woman that I think we should get a hold of for next week, Henry, Tegan Murray. Tegan Murray of the Rochester Area Climate Initiative. And finally, Evelyn Seidner from the Vermont Natural Resources Council. This is all happening next, the 31st of May at 2 p.m. at the former Rochester High School. I'm willing to try to track down Tegan Murray. So I'll take the lead on that, Henry, and I'll let you know if I have any luck. But I think this film festival is going to be, I'm kind of hoping it's going to be raining so I don't waste a Sunday afternoon. And plus, we need
3: maybe
2: the rain.
3: It'll be snow again.
2: Yeah, maybe it'll be snow again.
3: With our frost tonight.
2: Yeah, right. Watch out for that frost tonight. But I just wanted to get that out to people so they can prepare for that. All right, we still got just under 2 minutes, Henry. Any final closing info?
3: Oh my!
2: You know, one thing I wanted to comment about what Dave was saying, which is starting to happen in Europe and a few places, is having a meter that can be a charger that can be shared by people, but at different rates. That could be an innovative, and also some of the new village developments that are coming along being encouraged, and maybe even with a little bit of subsidization, to have EV charging as part of the new build out of some of the village residential housing that a lot of towns need here in Vermont. So that,
3: yeah.
2: I found that as a positive sign.
3: Yes. And I think the idea of having the electricity rate be variable depending upon what the demand is. In other words, there's not much demand middle of the day. There's a lot of demand when we first get up and get the day started, and there's a lot of demand when people get home from work.
2: Yeah.
3: But
2: and the utilities can track that pretty easily. So as we're heading into only 20 seconds,
3: yep.
2: Henry.
3: All right.
2: All right, so this is a waltz.
3: That's future thoughts.
2: Future thoughts.
3: Try to get, yep.
2: Yeah, we're finishing here
3: we'll
2: with a waltz someday. We'll see you next week.
3: We'll try again for Mars for next week.
2: All right, and Green Zine is brought to you by Solaflect Bale, Tom Wells, Daniel Leibowitz, the Upper Pass Beer Company, Wit and Grit, and the Yes We Can Collective. Stay tuned for Democracy Now!

Manu Dibango with Akedi the Lion. On WFER LP South Royalton, African Music in My Bones with Rebecca Began. Always so grateful to our core members for supporting this neighborhood radio station. As well as the following very local businesses. We'd like to thank South Royalton Market, Dave Mascavita, Upper Pass Beer Company, Crossroads Bar and Grill, Hoyt's Healing Hands for massage and acupressure. And all of these entities are Royalton, including the Vermont Law and Graduate School. And I'd also like to thank Daniel Leibowitz. And today I'm starting off with Manu Dibango with these short sets I've been doing around really significant African artists, influential, foundational. And he was born in 1933 in the Cameroons from two different tribes, his mother and father. His mother was from Douala, and he identified with that tribe, and that was his first language. And Makossa, he really popularized that and made it internationally recognized. Some people say he's been the most sampled African musician in history, because that Makossa really kicked in, got picked up by Michael Jackson, for one. So after the war, 49, he went to France at his parents' encouragement. He'd already grown up learning French, and he went to college there and started to train on the piano and play sax and compose. So known for jazz, funk, blending with Cameroonian rhythms, Makossa. So here, let's have these two, a Bella Dance followed by African Carnival.

Manu Dibango with Makossa, which means dance in Douala, which was his first language. He died in 2020 of COVID, but his music remains very popular. Next up, King Sunny Ade from Nigeria. He made such a big impression in the early 80s and has been called the most influential African music of all time. He came from a royal family and began to make music and formed his own band and was inspired by, not that he invented his juju music, he was influenced by other musicians who were already trying it out, like, Titus Nightingale. I have played one or two, but King Sunny is it, you know? He brought it all together. He brought the Yoruba talking drums. He put in the steel pedal guitar. He brought in synthesizers and all kinds of keyboard and guitar. He first signed up for success with Island Records after Bob Marley died and the company was looking for new talent. And that opened the door for Youssou N'Dour and Salif Keita. Let's have a very early one. And I'll do the English translations of the title. The first one is Enjoy Life. And that is from early days. And his biggest first success was Juju Music, followed by Sankra System. And so I also have Sankra System pieces because, well, I really like them. So we'll start off with Now I Know, then Enjoy Life, and then... Enjoy Life, Raw Power, and Now I Know.

King Sunny Ade. His music is always gentle and positive. And that's why sometimes I just like to cool out to him, and it just flows from one to another piece. I can just listen to it. And you can say you heard it here on Royalton Community Radio, 96.5 on your local FM. And it is a very local FM, but we also stream WFER.org, RoyaltonRadio.org. All volunteer DJs, all volunteer everything, from cleaning the studio to running the soundstage at summer events with DJs and live music. The Neighborhood Radio. Francis Bebe, another mover and shaker from the Cameroons also. He is also from the Douala tribe, and in fact helped launch the career of Manu Dibango. He worked in France for Ghana, and it was there that he started to put music together. He was already a musicologist working for UNESCO in the 60s, researching African instruments and styles. He also had a lot of Makossa, as well as the other genre from Cameroon, Bikutsi. And I know I've told you before, he just fell in love with his electric organ. Back then, it was just the beginning of synthesizers, and he had so much fun making sounds. He collected African instruments, one of them being the bamboo flute that the Central African Pygmies used, and we will hear him use that in one of his pieces today. First, I'm going to do Grandvieille, which is actually the name of a town mostly built on water, often called African Venice. And then we'll have Cameroon Bikutsi, acoustic guitar.

could be vibraphone, but maybe it's even bass imbura with the vibrating keys. Here's Baobab.

Francis Bebe, and some tunes that I haven't played before. Now, we'll do our final set with Fally Ipupa, the great Congolese singer combining Congolese rumba, soukous, and ndombolo with contemporary sounds, a tenor. Very close to France in terms of where he does his work. Though he works globally, he went solo after being in some bands in the early 90s. He went solo in 2006 to great acclaim. He is considered one of the most successful African musicians these days, incredibly wealthy, and puts his wealth to good works, helping the disenfranchised, believing in global citizenship, performing at sold-out crowds everywhere. Here is deux êtres, two beings together, making it a relationship, making it happen.

Going out with very early Manu Dibango from the early 70s, African Voodoo, which was quite a breakthrough in sound at the time.

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Tom Healy here. Pleasure to be with you on a beautiful May day. Coming up to Memorial Day weekend, my, doesn't the time fly by? May the 22nd is the birth date of Richard Wagner, so I decided to open the program with a little operatic. I guess this music is called Setting the Scene from the opera Das Rheingold. So we heard the scene number 4, subtitled Entry of the Gods into Valhalla. And this featured the Philharmonia Orchestra under the direction of Otto Klemperer. Before I move forward, thank you very much to the underwriters of the Concert Music Safari, very generous folks out there who assist us in getting to do what we do here. So thank you very much to Outpatch and to Seven Stars Arts Center. Thank you very much to the Vermont Law and Graduate School and to Solaflex. And that's Solaflect. Thanks to the South Royalton Market and Daniel Leibovitz. And thank you very much to the Upper Pass Beer Company for your continued support. So I've reached into the CD collection donated to us from one Carl Newman. He does the Fabulous Breakfast Club on Wednesday mornings. But he gifted the station with lots of interesting classical music selections. And here's something that I'm unfamiliar with. Well, I knew that Alexander Borodin, the Russian composer, composed chamber music. And when we say chamber music, we're talking about small ensembles. And in this particular instance, it's 4 stringed instruments. We know that better. We're commonly referred to as the string quartet, and Borodin wrote 2 string quartets. So let's hear a portion of string quartet number 1 in A major. And this is the first movement of this work. And we're hearing a performance by a group known as the Haydn Quartet of Budapest. Enjoy some string quartet music by Alexander Borodin.

The music of Alexander Borodin, Russian composer. We heard the first movement of his string quartet number 1 in A major. The performing ensemble is the Haydn string quartet.

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1: 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Today, if you're listening live, it's the 21st of May. And on this date, in 1724, a new cantata, a church cantata, composed in Leipzig by Johann Sebastian Bach. Its first performance was on this date in 1724. The title is Sie werden euch in den Bann tun, BWV 44. It's an early work and not part of the much larger number of cantatas that he composed as a church musician and organist and choir leader. I don't know whether this was a one-off just because he was starting a new job. The translation is, they will put you under banishment. The topic of the cantata, beginning with a quotation from the prescribed reading from the Gospel of John, is about the persecution of Christians because of their faith and the promise of ultimate rescue. We're hearing a performance. Oops, hold on, it's on the screen here somewhere. Ooh. There we go. Yes. Sigiswald Quijchen and La Petite Band and Choir, soloists, actually, are performing this work today for us, and it's on an accent compact disc. The music of Johann Sebastian Bach.

dabei wohl ein? Es müsse sein Tun Gott gefällig sein. Allein es gleich.

The music of Johann Sebastian Bach, a cantata which was premiered on this date in 1724, 302 years ago. And we're still performing these works and recording these works as if they were fresh off the printing press. And I don't know, that's a very exciting prospect when I think about it. Let's see. Sein Werden auch in Ben Bon Tun. BWV catalog, recognized catalog number 44. The performance was by the La Petite Band and vocal soloists. I'm sorry, I don't have the names of those fantastic individuals, but it is on an Accent CD. It was conducted by Sigiswald Jehuchen. And this is the Concert Music Safari, heard here on Your Voice for South Royalton Community Radio, WFVRLP, South Royalton. 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And if you are familiar with our station, you probably are very familiar with our website. But if you're a new listener, please check out the website for schedules and program bios and events. If you're trying to plan something for this weekend or a weekend in the very near future, we have a lot of information provided for you there. And now let's jump ahead a couple of centuries to the music of Anton von Webern, Austrian composer and one of the original pupils of Arnold Schoenberg and his 12-tone technique. But Webern was an astute studier of Johann Sebastian Bach and knew that the roots of his compositions would very much influence and make better his compositional choices, even though the musical language will have changed dramatically. He wrote a work in 1928, I thought it was earlier, but he wrote several orchestral pieces, and this is the six orchestral pieces, Opus 6, just after he left his association, his studying under Schoenberg. And this is a unique piece in that there are three versions that are available. And for the sparseness of the sounds that you're going to experience, it's a wonder that the original version contained quite a large orchestra. A Wagner-like, Mahler-like large orchestra. But here we have what we led to believe is a version for reduced orchestra. But the music can almost be played by a small chamber ensemble. Well, small, like, you know, maybe 10 or 12 people. But like I said, it's six pieces, and the total duration is only about 13 minutes. He used his ideas most economically, let's just say that. The Staatskapelle of Dresden is conducted by Giuseppe Sinopoli. So, six orchestral pieces, Opus 6 by Anton Webern.

0: The ethereal and spooky orchestral music of the composer Anton Webern, or Anton von Webern, born in 1883, passed in 1945. Passed very unfortunately once the Americans landed in Germany and were putting the German forces down. He got caught out just on the street and encountered a melee and came between the American soldiers and whoever they were combating on the street at the time. It was late at night. And he unfortunately succumbed to a bullet wound from one of the American armed forces. We heard his six orchestral pieces, Opus 6, performed by the Staatskapelle of Dresden under the direction of Giuseppe Sinopoli. We're into the second hour of the Concert Music Safari, heard here every week at this time on Your Voice for South Royalton Community Radio, WFVRLP. 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
0: Oh, birthday of, May the 23rd. Isaac Ignaz Moscheles, and you wouldn't know that he was Bohemian. Born in Prague in 1794 and lived until the age of 75, passed in 1870. And during that time, the pinnacle of the classical, what's known as the classical movement, and as it was evolving through Schubert and particularly Beethoven into the Romantic period. Moscheles was a prominent piano virtuoso and composer, and was aligned in Leipzig with Felix Mendelssohn, who was his one-time pupil. And as a piano virtuoso, he wrote many works for solo piano, and we're going to hear an early work of his, a fantasy, Fantasia in E-flat major, opus 13. And Fantasia is something that is where composers set off on an idea, and they let that idea take them to wherever their mind wants them to go. So, is it a sonata? Is it ABA? Is there exposition, development, and recapitulation? Sometimes there is, or sometimes it just doesn't end where it began. That's what Fantasia is. Oh, okay. So the pianist. Let's talk about her. Lorinada Brigandi is the pianist. And this is the music of Ignaz Moscheles.

the piano music of the Bohemian, composer, not Bohemian in that he was a Bohemian, but born in Prague, Ignaz Moscheles, his Fantasia in E flat major, opus 13. The pianist was Lorendana Brigandi. And this is the Concert Music Safari. And before I forget, I would like to thank our underwriters for this program. And they include Outpatch and Seven Stars Arts Center, Vermont Law and Graduate School and Soloflect, the South Royalton Market, Daniel Leibovitz, and the Upper Pass Beer Company. 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We'll be glad you did, and so will you. To commemorate the upcoming Memorial Day weekend, I'd like to play a piece by the British composer Gerald Finzi. He wrote a work for tenor and small orchestra called Farewell to Arms. He was too young to fight in the First World War, but experienced personally the results of the carnage. And with this, within a span of 2 weeks in 1918, combat claimed the life of his only remaining brother, as well as his teacher, the composer and pianist Ernest Farrar.

The works portions of poems from the 16th century poet George Peel. And then from an obscure 17th century poet and clergyman, Ralph Knevett. And both poems center around the aging warrior confronting the unrelenting passage of time. And also somewhat probably feeling guilty of being a survivor.

So here is a performance of A Farewell to Arms. And when I come back, I will tell you who the performers are. The music of the British composer Gerald Finzi.

such a beautiful work by the British composer Gerald Finzi, Farewell to Arms for tenor and small orchestra. That was James Gilchrist, the tenor soloist, with David Hill conducting the Bournemouth Symphony Orchestra. And the final work of the afternoon is the music of Joseph Jongen, a Belgian composer, primarily choral music, some orchestral music, and organ music. And we're going to hear his work entitled Sonata Eroica for organ solo. And it's the performances by Christian Schmidt. And this was a later work, at Opus 94. 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

Yes, we just listened to a 7-minute Guns N' Roses song at 4:20 in the afternoon. That's right. That's the magic of community radio. 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So before that epic GNR song, we heard from TV on the Radio, Wolf Like Me. All right, now we're going to kind of vibe it out a little bit. And enjoy this perfect sunny Vermont day if you're listening live Thursday, 4 to 5 p.m. It's 65 and sunny with a light breeze. Oh, if I could just have this every single day for the rest of my life, I would die a happy woman. And tunes, of course, lots of tunes.

Oh, yeah. Dr. David Gabriel walking in the studio on me, shaking my ass. Thank you so much. Prince, Baby I'm a Star off the Purple Rain soundtrack. That was inspired by a recent thrift store find. Actually, no. I got it at the local radio, record store up in Montpelier. The Purple Rain soundtrack on cassette tape. Thank you. At a thrift store, I found a little mini, like, portable cassette player with, like, one little speaker. And the cassette tray is, like, half broken. But it still works. So I've been collecting cassette tapes to listen to play on that. So I found Purple Rain soundtrack. So had to give that a shout out. I actually ordered a dual cassette player on eBay. And I'm really excited. So now I have to like get some speakers and yes, investing in the physical media again. Everything is cyclical, right? I'm super bummed that I got rid of all of my cassette tapes from high school, but who would have guessed? You know, I seriously, when we lose Wi-Fi, you can come to me and I can like, I'll have like a cassette tape library and I can like trade for food and stuff during the apocalypse. I'm a prepper of physical media and then I'll get the food with the cassette tapes. All right. Before Prince, we heard from Goldie Boutier, cowboy gangster politician. She reminds me a lot of Stevie Nicks with that song. And then Lie Down, Sia Gray. All right, coming up next, a couple few summary songs for you babies on Railton Community Radio.

Oh, the station's been so busy today. I love it. We're getting all kinds of visitors. Cecily was just here. Now Duffy's here. He's coming up 5 to 7 with Hannah Handy and me. And then after that is Fourth Branch Jazz, 7 to 9. You have been listening to my so-called radio show. I'm DJ Momcore. I'm here for you live every Thursday, 4 to 5 p.m. Or the rebroadcast is Mondays at 10 p.m. And then after my show, rebroadcast is Cecily's Rebroadcast Connections. Yay. 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It's lovely. So let's see. I guess I should read my underwriters. I had to grab the binder. Okay, so we couldn't do what we do here at Royalton Community Radio if it wasn't for the kindness and generosity of our members and underwriters. And some of the underwriters that support Royalton Community Radio and my so-called radio show are Tunbridge Public Library, Outpatch, South Royalton Market, Bale, Vermont Law and Graduate School, Dave Mascavita, and the Stratford Organic Creamery. Thank you so much. Thank you for tuning in this week and every week. I put this playlist together last night and this morning and this evening. Or wait, that hasn't happened yet. Yesterday. Wow. Okay. Anyway, we're just going to keep going. I got a couple more here. This next one's going out to my boyfriend because he sang it to me last night and it's adorable. And then after that is Saba by Mephiscopheles. I played that song about a year ago. It's going to get cut off at the end. But I played that song like a year ago and it reminds me of one of my very best friends from like junior high, Stefan Caswell. And he left this life way too soon. And we had some great adventures back in junior high. So that one always makes me think about him. So thank you so much, babies. And drive safe and text me when you get home. And I'll see you next week. Bye.

time. Good evening, ladies and gentlemen. My name is Brenda, and I'm here to sing a song for you that I wrote for somebody very special, and it's a song that really means a lot to me, and I hope you enjoy it a lot too. Jesus, this is scary.

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1: And that was Stephen Wilson Jr. breaking the ice right here on Hannah, Handy, and Me with the Star Spangled Banner live from the 2025 NFL Draft. And after that, we had We Sing doing the preamble of the Constitution. Always nice to be reminded of where our country came from. Alrighty, we're going to be thanking some folks for supporting Free Vermont Radio right here on WFVRLP in South Royalton. And I'm going to start off with Tunbridge Hill Farm. 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All righty. And we're going to go to Indiara Safar Spiritual, and then David Allen with his brother Phil Allen. It's going to do Worlds in a Bad Condition. Thank you for tuning in.

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Hi, I'm Paul Kiffner. I'm the host of the Monday Morning Mix program, 7 to 10 on Monday mornings. Lots of fun music to get your week off on the right foot, so tune right in.

I got to back up. Go ahead. James Taylor, Copperline. That was Joni Mitchell covering herself as Joni Mitchell, A Case of You. What an awesome song. And another awesome song of hers, River, done by Sandy Tom, and just beautiful. Fred Gillian Jr., Find the Cost of Freedom. Now, Fred Gillian Jr. is, he's playing. Cost of Freedom. He's playing the washboard. That's what he's doing. It wasn't coming in my head for some reason. So that's what he is. And what a, you know, a lot of people, of course, have done Find the Cost of Freedom. And that is, I think, one, you know, certainly up there with the best of them. And Rock Me Baby coming up with Van the Man Morrison himself with Buddy Guy. There you go. What a collaboration that is. And then we'll have Buddy Guy all by his ownsome doing Mary Had a Little Lamb. And Eddie Tigner doing Shake, Rattle, and Roll. Okie dokie. And something to do. I mean, tonight, get ready to go live. Open mic at Artistry in South Pomfret. It starts at 7, goes to 9. Join a relaxed, supportive, and fun atmosphere and show off your musical stuff. All levels and abilities are welcome to participate in the open mic experience. Come alone or with a group. Come and play or just watch. Again, open mic at Artistry goes from 7 to 9. And that is tonight. Alrighty. And here we go. I guess we'll keep on rocking. We got Rock Me Baby.

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0: I got to back up again so I can go ahead. And that was the Water Boys, Fisherman's Blues. No one does that tune that equals Mr. Timothy Murphy. He's just does that really great. And before that was Trout Steak Revival, Colorado River, Andy Griffith, The Fishing Hole, and Merle Haggard, Willie Nelson doing It's My Lazy Day, Davis Brothers Band, Long Hot Summer Day. And before that, Eddie Tigner doing Shake, Rattle, and Roll. What do we have in store for us now? Flogging Molly, Yahoo, Whistles the Wind, The Saw Doctors, N17, and see if we get a Counting Crows around here. And that's all there. And we're going to be thanking the underwriters for Hannah Handy and me right here on WFVRLP in South Royalton. What? WFVR in South Royalton, Vermont. All right. We're going to be thanking the Tunbridge Hill Farm. Thank you. Scan VT, the Royalton Memorial Library, and the Yes We Can Collaborative. And thank you all for underwriting this awesome show. 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Tons of them. 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

0: Thank you. 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
1: That was the Meat Puppets.

0: That was Jeffrey Gaines, In Your Eyes, live from somewhere. And before that, Nirvana, Lake of Fire, coming out, Towns Van Zandt, Who Do You Love, and Fatherless Child with Harold Youngrell Davenport. And he's been pushing the blues for years now, and he's only 18 at the moment. And they call him the Young Rel. And he finally got the move. He had an apartment somewhere. He lives with his mom. And he's practicing all the time. And the neighbors just couldn't stand it anymore because they couldn't get any quiet time. And he ended up getting an apartment. So I guess that's good. And he travels around. And it's really just, you know, the blues community has taken him under their wing and really helping them out. And speaking of blues, we got Samantha Fish with special guest Solomon Hicks coming up Friday the 29th at Lebanon Opera House. And it says one of the most formidable guitarists of her generation. Samantha Fish deals in her own unmatched brand of bravado, bringing both mind-blowing power and extraordinary emotionality. How's that for a word? To everything she creates. Again, that's coming up on the 29th, which is a Friday, starts at 7:30 p.m. All right. I think we'll have an announcement, and then we're back in action.
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I'd like to thank the Tunbridge Hill Farm for supporting Free Vermont Radio right here on WFVRLP in South Royalton. 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

Good evening. 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And if you're listening live on May 21st, we've got a beautiful mid-spring evening here. I'm looking out at Carpenter Field where the Little Leaguers are playing, and the leaves are all out on the trees. But maybe you're just listening on replay, which is fine, and you can cast your memory back to that Thursday evening, whatever the weather was like where you are. It was beautiful here. So, Fourth Branch Jazz, going to start off by thanking all the listeners to all-volunteer Free Vermont Radio. Radio of the people, by the people, and for the people. Thanks also to members. If you happen to be members of this wonderful all-volunteer station, we are grateful. And thank you most of all right now to our underwriters. It's Free Vermont Radio, but there's nothing free about it. And we get by on underwriters who are very generous and member contributions. And so I'm going to thank our underwriters to start off the show. First of all, Robin Reynolds and Tom Wells, both longtime contributors to WFVRLP. Thank you, Robin. Thank you, Tom. Another underwriter is I Care For You in Bethel. I'll tell you a little bit more about all of our underwriters later on in the show. The Frankenberg Agency in Randolph. Greenvest, Socially Responsible Investing. Hoyt's Healing Hands. The Firehouse Inn and Ladder One Grill in Barrie. Scan VT in Bethel. And Soloflect in Norwich. As I say, more about our underwriters later in the show. Well, I've been trying to play a little more fusion jazz in recent months, and we're starting off tonight's show with what I would like to call unrepentant fusion from a power trio. You know, remember, if you're old enough to remember, or just you know about the power trios in 1960s and 70s rock and roll, Cream, and the Jimi Hendrix Experience. Well, the Tony Williams Lifetime was a jazz fusion power trio. Tony Williams on the drums, John McLaughlin on electric guitar, and Larry Young on the organ. And all these folks had played with Miles Davis when he was starting to change his sound. We're going to start it off with we're going to have three tunes from the Tony Williams Lifetime. But the first one is actually composed by John Coltrane. It's a tune called Big Nick. Coltrane wrote it, and it can be found on Coltrane's album with Duke Ellington, of all people. Anyway, let's have the music now. Thanks for listening.

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And that was some powerful stuff from the Tony Williams lifetime. The album, the three cuts were from the album Turn It Over, released by Polydor in 1970. Tony Williams on drums, John McLaughlin on guitar, Larry Young on organ. What we just heard was Allah Be Praised, composed by Larry Young. Before that, Vuelta Abajo, which means the lower turnaround. It refers to a geographic region in extreme western Cuba that is famous for the cigar tobacco it produces. And the first of the three cuts we heard was John Coltrane's Big Nick. Okay,

We are going to change the vibe here by going to some vibraphonists. I have been casting around looking for artists I'm just not familiar with yet, and I found two vibraphone players, really good music as far as I'm concerned. Their names are Chen Chen Lu and hang on, got to turn the page of my playlist here. Sasha Berliner. Anyway, really good, tasty vibraphone music, creative compositions, and some really good covers too. So let's resume the music with a change of vibe. Vibraphone. The first cut is Chen Chen Lu. We Live in Brooklyn, Baby is the name of the title, is the name of the tune.

Welcome back. 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That was two cuts from vibraphonist Chen Chen Lu, L-U, and her band. The album, these were both taken from, it's called The Path, and the one you just heard was the tune Mo Better Blues. Who some of you might recognize that tune because it was a theme from a movie, an early Spike Lee movie. And the tune Mo Better Blues was composed by Spike's father, Bill Lee, who's a musician. And we heard Chen Chen Lu on the vibes, Shedrick Mitchell on keyboards, Richie Goods on bass, Alan Mednard on drums, Jeremy Pelt on trumpet, and Quentin Zotto on the guitar. And before that, we heard a cover of a Roy Ayers tune, Roy Ayers being one of the fathers of fusion, rather acid jazz, you might call it, or jazz funk. The tune, We Live in Brooklyn, Baby. Great title. The album, once again, is The Path. It was released in 2020, self-released, didn't have a label. Chen Chen Lu herself, vibraphonist, born and raised in Taiwan, classically trained, but now recording in New York City and living there too. And on that tune, you heard Chen Chen Lu on vibe, Shedrick Mitchell on the keys. Once again, except this keyboards had synthesizers and the same musicians, with the addition of Phoebe Tsai on cello and Eugen Park on the violin. Okay, so we're going to switch vibraphonists now and go over to Sasha Berliner, who's a West Coast vibes player. We'll tell you a little bit more about it when we get back.

Welcome back to Fourth Branch Jazz, WFVR LP 96.5 on your FM dial, royaltonradio.org or WFVR.org. That's the way you stream it. And anyway, that was another youngish vibes player named Sasha Berliner. So Sasha has an interesting story. She's growing up playing the drums, playing percussion. She's in the San Francisco Bay Area. She wants to go to an art school in Oakland, the Oakland School of Arts. And she applies, and they told her they had too many percussionists. And but if she'd agree to play the vibraphone, then they'd take her. And so Sasha didn't actually know what a vibraphone was, but agreed. And the rest is history. So really clever, exciting playing. The tune you just heard, UMMG, which stood for Upper Manhattan Medical Group, was a piece composed by Billy Strayhorn back in the 60s. And on that one, that was from the album Phantom, released on Outside in Music 2025. Sasha Berliner on the vibes, Harish Raghavan on the bass, Jungkook Kim on drums, and Taylor Eigsti on the piano. And before that, the cut was Jade. That was composed by Sasha Berliner from her album Onyx. That was released on JMI Recordings in 2022. On that one, Sasha's playing the vibes, James Francis is piano, Bernice Travis II is on bass, Marcus Gilmore on drums, and Jaleel Shaw playing a very beautiful alto sax. Okay, a little bit more about Fourth Branch Jazz. In general, I typically hold down the second and third Thursdays of the month. This month of May, I swapped with Bill Cole, and he had a great show last week, Ornette Coleman show, really exciting. So typically Bill does the fourth Thursday of the month, I do the second and third, and Ryan Hawk, the Hackman, does the first Thursdays, and we are different in the music we play. There's some overlap, but boy, jazz is the music of freedom, and we are free to pick what we want to feature, what we like. Sometimes there's a fifth Thursday of the month. Now, oftentimes that's Ed Kastner who does that show. But if any of us are away or we need someone else for a fifth Thursday, we have Shea Berry, Sarah Yetter, Jen Tabor, The Boomer, John Lanza. All those folks have done Fourth Branch Jazz shows, and they're all great. And we are also on replay and on the Monday at 1 p.m. for 2 hours. Plus, you can just go to replay on WFVR.org on the website and hit Fourth Branch Jazz anytime to hear it anytime you want. Hear it repeated. We are the first show listed under Fourth Branch Jazz, well, rather under replay. Okay, I promise to mention the underwriters again, and in a little bit more detail, I want to tell you about Soliflect in Norwich. 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
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And finally, two individual underwriters, Tom Wells. Thank you, Tom. And Robin Reynolds. Thank you so much, Robin. Okay, let's get back to the music. We're going to change our approach once more and offer some jazz from MTB. M as in Mary, T as in Tom, B as in Bernstein, but it's really Brad Mehldau on piano, Mark Turner on tenor sax, and Peter Bernstein on guitar, known as MTB. This is from the album Solid Jackson. The tune is Solid Jackson.

Welcome back to Fourth Branch Jazz, WFVR, LP 96.5 on your FM dial. And I learned as I was picking up this show that the Federal Communications Commission requires us to, at the top of each hour, identify the station and where it's broadcasting from. And so I can tell you once again, since it's the top of the next hour, hour two, this is WFVR LP 96.5 on the FM dial, Royalton Community Radio, South Royalton, Vermont, WFVR.org, RoyaltonRadio.org. And now let's get back to Meldow, Turner, and Bernstein.